0: Toyota Studios. It's Cofield and Company on ESPN Las Vegas.
1: You know, the weird thing about the way that hour closed, because I was getting very angry and worked up about Dustin Swetelson's take. One, because it was so shocking. He's a rotund dude who likes to eat, and then he was shredding people who like waffles or pancakes and syrup in the car. And he went on this whole anti-sweet rant.
2: Now I have to ask you this, though.
1: Yeah.
2: Have you ever then, in the car, I don't know why my brain has gone to French toast sticks with the little packet of syrup. Have you ever done that before, Cofield?
1: Well, here's the strange thing about my stupid take when I started to explode on him. Most of it was because he shocked me so much that he wasn't on the side of sweets. I'm not a sweet breakfast person in general. I'm not a breakfast person anymore. Okay. I really try to kind of just eat for. I just load up on water and whatever other, you know, coffee and stuff in the morning. I don't really eat until the afternoon.
2: Okay.
1: But I'm absolutely not going to be anti-French toast sticks. Or, I mean, if I get a hankering and a hunkering in the morning, then, I mean, here's the thing. For me, in the car, I'll eat anything. I'm a magician. And I don't want to say a magician driving with my legs, but, I mean, if I need to have, I need to serve the role of an octopus, I can drive.
2: You know, I'll just say this. First off, I don't know why my brain went to French toast sticks, because I think those are gross, personally.
1: Well, they're not good.
2: They're not good.
1: But they are easily.
2: They're practical.
1: They're practical. They're practical. Easily edible in the car.
2: Yeah, they're practical.
1: Like a whole pancake. But I can see, like, doing, I mean, to Dustin's point about, you know, getting a couple of proteins, where I don't know where that came from, and folding it up in a pancake.
2: Well, I mean, a pancake burrito is a real thing now. You throw your scrambled eggs, your bacon or your sausage in there, pour the syrup on top. It's pretty good. Just have to make sure the pancake is good.
1: I learned from a master. We're going to get John Browner here, right, in a second. I learned from a master. Again, I'm very frugal. I don't know that my father is or was, but he never had a coffee cup in his car. He used a Skippy jar. He used an old peanut butter jar and had, I don't know why he did it. He actually doesn't like brewed coffee. He likes Senka. Okay. So he would just have a Skippy jar, you know, a cleaned out Skippy jar. And I never understood why, but I do the same thing. Like, I just have like old, they're not even Tupperware. It's just like old little plastic things that used to have meat in them. And I will throw in the morning, I guess it's on the way to work. Like one piece of toast in there.
2: What happened?
1: But I would put.
2: What happened?
1: But I don't understand the no waffle thing, because, I mean, if you want to go to a brand name like an Eggo, I think the whole point of having that is that it's excellent for mobile.
2: I'm still baffled by, forget your portion of it, that you have a random Tupperware that just changes on a daily basis of what's in there.
1: Oh, I have so much.
2: And then, but.
1: They're all over the car.
2: Hold on a second. Can we go back a second? The peanut butter thing that your dad did makes no sense.
1: Weird.
2: It makes no sense. Did he at least like peanut butter?
1: Oh, I don't think he had any problem eating the peanut butter out of the jar. Like, it went quickly, yes.
2: Okay.
1: Clearly he liked it. I don't think it was like,
2: but
1: hey, Steve, eat the G-damn peanut butter I need in my coffee cup. Let's bring in John Browner on this one. I'm sure this is going to be a topic that's stolen by the Sporting Tribune. John, do your parents do anything weird in terms of their eating? You know, anything you notice? You're like, why did they do that?
3: Nah, man. My upbringing isn't as rosy to have such light, trivial conversations about it. I didn't really know my father.
1: I know.
3: You know, and my mother.
1: I knew her ass off,
3: so I never saw her.
1: I knew this was going to happen, that I would lead into it, and you'd be like, yeah, that's a first world problem, jerk.
3: Yeah. So,
1: I feel bad.
3: I would tell an
1: aunt or uncle, maybe, who was quirky?
3: Be very happy you had parents that have quirks around the house.
1: Well, I mean, I don't have any bad stories. They were good people. They're still good people.
3: Yeah, so. Be thankful. Be happy. Be happy, you know, to have had a memory of your father having a coffee cup.
1: Let's see. Have you ever had Philippines on the run in San Diego while you're driving around? I'm trying to make it a smooth transition. No spaghetti, no lasagna in the car?
3: No.
1: Okay.
3: No large plates of food while I drive. Okay. I'm a very serious driver. I'm not the type of person who fiddles around on the road. I'm very stern when it comes to driving. I used to be a UPS driver.
1: No.
3: And I've seen some of the worst things ever, not accident wise, but just people not focusing on the road going 65 miles an hour.
1: My father was actually a postal worker before he got the hell out of that. Because I think he would have gone postal.
3: It's a wild profession if you stay in it long enough.
1: Is there a profession that Dejanay Carrington shouldn't get into based on her behavior sometimes on the court? Like, while I admire the fact that she doesn't like Sophie Cunningham and she basically cracked her across the face, she is a volatile figure on the floor.
3: So let me, I love this. Let me get this straight. And this is my issue with people and the way that they're now covering the WNBA. When men do this, right, we give Draymond Green multi-million dollar contracts and podcast for doing what she did. Sophie Cunningham, who files people like that as well, she's got, you know, deals up the wazoo now. She's got a shoe for being the enforcer on the Indiana Fever. So I would like to know, what's the difference between Rick Mahorn and Dejanay Carrington, other than like 200 pounds.
1: So do you think that's why she was tweeting out white privilege? Was she talking about the fact that Sophie is dirty, so why can't I just go dirty on her?
3: I think there are a lot of subplots in the WNBA, and the way that the Fever are treated and approached is a subplot that most people haven't really dove into. Some of the things that have happened courtesy of the Indiana Fever, whether it be Sophie Cunningham or whether it be Caitlin Clark, it has been approached and covered in a different way than it was Alyssa Thomas, who choked Caitlin Clark because it was a choke, or Dejanay, who knocked the lights out of Sophie Cunningham, but it wasn't that hard because she still made the layup, and then she laughed about it after it happened because she's a tough cookie. Like, Sophie Cunningham is tough. She can take it. I think a lot of times these conversations, there are a lot of people angry for these women as if they can't handle themselves. And I think this is one of those situations where, because we're not used to watching women's sports this actively and with this much energy, we are kind of getting a tad carried away with the way that we're approaching the violence in that game. Like, they still play hard. They still run fast. And because they're doing both those things at the same time, they're hitting each other very hard. And that's what it looks like. And so I think we're so new to this as a phenomenon, thanks to Caitlin Clark's great play and Asia Wilson's great play, we have more eyeballs watching the game than ever. And so we have people watching the game who aren't used to seeing women be this physical in a sporting event. And it's drawing some people to the conversation that are taking it completely into a place it doesn't need to be.
1: John Browner's with us. I agree with you. I've always said that when we expect or we're shocked by women playing rough, it's actually very insulting to the women because they do play rough. My take on, well, first on the foul, and then Dejanay Carrington coming out and saying, like, I might do it again. I'm glad you mentioned Lambeer and Mahorn. Let's go back. If someone did that to Isaiah Thomas and the opposition said, I'm going to do it again, I think those two guys would be like, no, you're not. And they might not say it out loud, but behind the scenes, they'd be like, no, you're not. And if you do, you're in trouble. That is one thing I feel like Dejanay is kind of refreshing in the fact that she's like, yeah, I'm not apologizing for it. I wonder in women's basketball why there isn't more retaliation, like outright retaliation.
3: I mean, there is, but you have to have the people on your roster to do so. Like, if the Chicago Sky had a player worth fighting over who got knocked down, Dejanay would probably lay the other person down. If that happened to anybody on the Phoenix Mercury, Alyssa Thomas is going to lay somebody down. The problem is Sophie Cunningham isn't physically built to be the enforcer. And I think that's the issue. The Fever needs someone on that roster, a big, thick, chunky woman, who if you come to the basket after doing something crazy to Caitlin Clark, or you try to come off a screen after doing something crazy to Sophie Cunningham or Caitlin Clark, you're going to pay for it. You're going to pay for it. And that's the nature of basketball. This is the sport policing itself, because the refereeing in this league has been atrocious. The person in charge of the league has been pretty much blind to all this outside of, you know, giving away tiny all-star game trophies. So I think that in this particular instance, the players are going to have to take care of these type of things when this begins to happen. And I just don't think the Fever have someone that the league, other players in the league know, if I do something to player A, then player B is going to check into the game and do something to me. And that kind of stops a lot of this stuff. And until the Fever gets somebody like that, I think you're going to continue to see people cheap shot Caitlin Clark. I think you're going to see people continue to really foul Sophie Cunningham. This is not the last time she'll be fouled hard.
1: Yeah,
3: it's whether you think that her comment about trans players, you know, not playing or playing, well, however you feel, wherever you land on that, other players in the league feel some type of way about that. And she's going to be fouled hard by other people. Like, that's going to happen. So I hope people are prepared for that. But there's not enough enforcers around the league or players that have gained enough respect. Like, that, nobody does that to Asia Wilson. They don't, because she's got a high level of respect from the players around the league that they just compete hard against her. But nobody's clotheslining her. Nobody's grabbing her out of the air. Nobody's going, you know, chopping her across the hair. DeJounay has fouled a lot of players hard. There's not a single highlight of her fouling Asia Wilson like that, because there's a level of respect that some players have garnered in the league, and then there's some players who don't have that respect and they get attacked like that.
1: Tom Browners with the Sporting Tribune. I'm all for the next layer of the story was DeJounay Carrington going after Emmanuel Acho, who I think called her ignorant or asinine, and DeJounay is like, no. No, do your research on who I am and my education and my background.
3: Yeah, you know, the same show said that they'd rather have Antonio Brown over Jerry Rice. Like, yeah, you know, you got to take these guys at this point with a grain of salt. Anybody who tells you they'd rather have Antonio Brown over Jerry Rice needs to have their microphone taken away. And that same comment happened on that show. Sam Acho is out here, you know, starting fights. He started a fight with the Shannon Sharpe show. He started a fight with the Stephen A. show. This is kind of what he's doing now, because nobody watches his show until he does something of that magnitude. So the girl's Stanford educated, also went to Baylor. She's not dumb. Now, what she said was dumb. Yeah, you probably can't go in the locker room immediately after that, regardless of how you feel. There's a level of professionalism you have to continue to have, and saying that that's white privilege is stoking a bunch of, you know, comment sections like this has, and firing up people like Acho, who is just clickbaiting everywhere. He's, as the kids say, he's a clip farm specialist.
1: Another hot button issue that got me going yesterday: Hall of Fame ceremony, and Adam Vinatieri gets up there and he's doing the yuck yucks and goes after Bill Belichick, and a lot of people were insulted on behalf of Belichick. I was all on the side of Vinatieri. Where do you fall on this one?
3: We can't make jokes anymore. Like, it was all in good-natured fun. You know, this guy had a better relationship with Bill Belichick than most people upset at what he said about Bill Belichick. You know, you don't see Tom Brady saying anything about this. You don't see Gronk coming out and talking crazy about this. So, you know, when guys have played this long for somebody, they have insights and they have friendships and relationships with certain people, and they tell funnier stories because they spent more time with them. I thought what Adam Vinatieri said was funny. I thought it was part of the whole speech. And he said it's in all love. And so, you know, people who are upset about this want to be upset about something. And that's kind of the nature of where we're at right now.
1: Sporting Tribune today on Sunday to Thursday. Great web-based show. Also on the Lotus radio station in Los Angeles. And John Browner's on with us. Of course, John does the show with the superstar media guy, Arash Markazi. I saw that Puka Nacua left practice for the Rams early today. I don't know what the situation is. I'm sure we're not going to get an update for a little bit here. But what it does shine a light on is if Puka goes down or Devontae Adams goes down, you start looking at the depth chart for the team that is, you know, overloaded with mega contracts. It's going to cost you somewhere. Their wide receiver depth ain't awesome.
3: It's not. And Puka Nacua gets hurt every year. The Vince Glenn, former Viking great, said something to me once at a racetrack. We were laughing and talking about Cooper Kupp's numbers and how amazing it was. He said to me, before Cooper Kupp fell off the cliff, for every catch he had, he got hit. Imagine the balls he didn't catch and he got hit. All those hits add up. And at some point, your body has to pay the toll for all those hits. And I think that's what we're going to start seeing from Puka Nacua. Now, the Rams have an ability to find a guy in the draft, third round, fourth round, that turns into Cooper Kupp or that turns into Puka Nacua. They have a way
4: unlike anybody else in the league, to figure out their way around the cap to acquire the Davante Adams of the world. So I have full faith and confidence that the Rams can figure out a replacement if Puka goes down. But I trust them to be honest about the injury. And they said it's nothing serious, and they're taking it day by day. It is training camp. We haven't played a preseason game. And I think this team's going to the Super Bowl. So I would be as cautious as I could possibly be with one of my star receivers, and Puka is that.
1: John, the Christmas Day lineup came out. We've got 3 NFL, 5 NBA. As you look through that list of games, was there a top choice for you that is a must-watch?
4: Well, I'm a Bears fan, so this conversation ended after the second line. I want to see Knicks. I want to see Spurs. But I know how that fourth quarter goes because I watched the finals. I got to watch Bears-Packers. I got to watch Bears-Packers, and at the end of the day, I'll find my way around. Warriors-Nuggets doesn't interest me at all. They didn't get LeBron. They haven't found a way to stay competitive. So that one's out for me. That one's out.
2: You know, John, Cofield and I were having this discussion earlier in the show, and you can tell me I'm wrong on this. The Lakers-Sixers game, which I have a feeling Cofield obviously had it in his top two, that game doesn't interest me as much as any of the other basketball games on that list. Only Nuggets-Warriors is less interesting. I'm with you. That game doesn't interest me at all. Real chance Curry probably would be hurt by then. But the I don't know. I just, even though it's LeBron going back to L.A. on Christmas in that premium 5 o'clock Eastern slot, it doesn't feel like, at least to me, and who knows, maybe 4 months from now I'll feel differently, that doesn't feel like there's as much juice as that would have been for LeBron even returning to Cleveland on Christmas.
4: Maybe you guys can help me with this answer, because LeBron doesn't feel like a Laker to me. He feels like a member of the Cavs. If we're talking about how you will remember LeBron James, you would remember he played for the Lakers. You won't remember him as a Laker. And so LeBron going back to Los Angeles, I don't think it's going to have this fanfare. Like, I want to see LeBron in the Sixers play, but am I going to have some level of revenge? Or you think the Lakers are going to have the vitriol that the Cavs had for him when he went back, or the energy that the Heat had for him when he returned to Heat as a Cav? I don't think so. I don't think when he returns to the Lakers to face his son, if he's still on the roster at that point, I don't think this is going to be some father-son grudge match. I don't think that this is this energy between these two teams has nothing in it. It's literally LeBron the mercenary has now landed somewhere else, because the Lakers never really, the fan base rather, never really wrapped their arms around and adopted him like they did Shaquille O'Neal, who played for another team and came over. It just didn't happen. Like, the Laker fan base have wrapped their arms around Luka, who also came from another fan base. I think the Laker fans have always seen LeBron as, hey, man, this is a business acquisition. We're doing business here. We won a championship with this guy. But he's not Kobe to us. He's not Magic to us. He's not Kareem to us. And so LeBron going back there doesn't necessarily – I'd be more interested in Timberwolves. I think it's Timberwolves Thunder. I'm more interested in that. I want to see LaMelo Ball. I want to see how that works with Anthony Edwards. I want to see if the way the Thunder being upset like that by San Antonio, they have another bullet in the chamber or something else to go to for them to fight back and come. I want to see the Wolves, because I think that's going to be a fascinating combination. Either that thing's going to be awesome, or it's going to be a nuke that goes off of Minnesota. Either way, it's going to be fun to watch.
2: John, I do want to bring up opening night real quick. I don't know if you saw this yet. So Knicks Sixers, obviously, for whatever reason, the second game of the NBA season after that ridiculous 3 p.m. Eastern tip-off in Detroit between the Pistons and the Celtics, but that's for a different time. We are up to $2,000 get-in price at Madison Square Garden for the banner raising that night.
4: If you're dumb enough to spend that money, God bless you. God bless you. Them finals prices, I wouldn't touch it with a 10-foot pole. If you got in this economy, if you got that kind of money to spend on a basketball game that only, 10 to 15,000 other people in the arena will care about, they raised the banner. That's awesome. I could watch it from my television just as comfortably with no traffic and probably better food. So for $2,000, I'll pass. I'll pass every single time. I'm that guy. I'm not super fat ticket guy to get in the door. I don't need to see the experience. It's a much better watch at home for me. But that's crazy. You could be getting your kids some actual Christmas gifts for that price.
1: John Browner's with us from the Sporting Tribune. 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Sticking with the Christmas Day theme and the NFL games, Packers, Bears, Bills, Broncos, Rams, Seahawks. At that point in the season on Christmas, give me one of those six teams that will be floundering and flopping and outside of the playoff race. Who has the big downside and could have a disastrous season by their standards?
4: Seahawks. And a lot of people don't like when I say that. Mm-hmm. But the Seahawks lost a lot of their secondary that they're trying to replace with rookies. They lost Kenneth Walker, who they're trying to replace with a rookie. They lost their offensive coordinator, who they're also replacing. And I think Sam Darnold's success last year was highly, highly dependent on that coordinator. He was disguising things so that Sam Darnold could be successful. Now, Sam Darnold made throws when he had to, but this Sam Darnold Super Bowl, to me, goes in the same bucket as Trent Dilfer. It goes in the same bucket as Brad Johnson, I think that was his name. So he won. Don't get me wrong. He won. He should be respected for that. But I don't see them as repeat champions. And by Christmas, I think they're going to be the team that people are asking, what happened?
1: I like that. We're both smiling.
2: Now we're expected. Well, Cofield declared earlier in the show, John, that the Broncos are going to be 5-10 going into that game against the Bills.
1: They're regressing. Come on.
4: I mean, they won a lot of one-score games, and you usually don't repeat that the following year. But I like Bo Nix. I'm not a fan of Sean Payton the person, but Sean Payton the coach is awesome. So that's a hot take right there. That's a hot take.
1: John, did you ever foul, going back to the beginning of the conversation, you ever foul someone like Dejounte did with a good clothesline across the face?
4: Oh, all the time. all the time.
5: Listen,
4: at my height, I'm 6'7". My proper weight playing was around 210, 215. I was the guy that they would look at and go, he playing against us too hard. I know how to elbow somebody in the throat on a screen. Yeah. I know how to chop somebody across the dome while still tipping the basketball. I know all the best ways to foul somebody. I think that's why I took kindly to the way this all played out, because she did go for the ball. She just got way more head than she ever even got close to getting balls. So, exactly. You know, I'm surprised you guys didn't ask me about this whole Royce White situation. But, you know.
1: Well, let's close on what's going to happen with Enes Kanter and Royce White. Do you think these guys are just trolling everyone, or what will the league do?
4: I think these guys are utter buffoons, and they've left the door wide open for some shenanigans like this in the WNBA. Now, oftentimes, you shouldn't have to say, no, men can't play with women in the WNBA. That's why the NBA exists. And by the way, the door doesn't swing the other way either. Women in the WNBA can't go to the NBA. That's why the separate leagues were created. But these guys are grifting. They're literally grifting. And it's embarrassing for two former NBA players to be using their platform now to say they're protecting women when Royce White has a restraining order against his wife and his child forever. You don't really get a lot of forever restraining orders, man. And so for this guy to be trying to, quote, unquote, protect girls and women, it's laughable coming from him. So I hope that these guys actually get together and barnstorm the country in small red states, revamping girls' courts, giving young women jerseys and shoes and apparel to see if one of those young ladies can become the next WNBA superstar. Can they be the next Caitlin Clark? As opposed to drawing attention to something that really isn't a problem in the WNBA. It's really not a problem around the country. But there are better ways that these guys can use their time than this. And it's just sad to see, man. It's really just sad to see.
1: John, good close. We'll talk to you next week. John Browner, Sporting Tribune. Let's do a... Now, you know what? Guns N' Roses tickets coming up in 15 minutes. Up next, we'll get a preview of Game 2 in the A's and Rays series. We'll talk to our buddy Neil Solons, who's on the Rays broadcast team.
0: Got something to say? 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
6: Now through the end of December, Sunday through Friday in the airport tunnel from 5 a.m. to midnight, northbound and southbound will be reduced to 2 lanes. Midnight to 5 a.m., down to 1 lane in each direction.
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16: We do have a plan for those guys. 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
1: You know, it's funny when I think across the landscape of baseball and how many broadcasters I know who work for the best organizations in the game. There aren't many. I have a good friend who works for the Cubs, and Cubs are, you know, pretty good organization, but even the Cubs can't match consistently what the Rays have done. And my friend Neil Solon's going back way back in the day, has been with the Rays organization for a long time. He's up with Cofield and Parles. Neil, how are you?
24: Good. How are you? Thanks for having me on, buddy.
1: Oh, of course. I'm glad you're on, and I'm glad you're doing well with the Rays, and I'm glad you're covering a team that really is one of the model franchises in the league. Give me the biggest key this year, and we'll get to the A specifically in this series, but give me the biggest key this year that you think has the Rays sitting at 72-46.
24: It's hard to boil it down to one. I would start with health, though. I mean, you know, you take a look at, like, for instance, the opponent tonight in the A's, and they're missing Rooker, and they're missing Kurtz, and they're missing Langoliers, and you've got Ronda and Yandy Diaz and Junior Caminero at the center of the lineup, boom, boom, boom, and they've basically played almost every game between them, other than a handful, and Junior's played every game. So I think that's a big part of this. But I also think that being back home at Tropicana Field has played a major factor in this. After playing last year at a minor league facility at Steinbrenner Field, which was fine for what it was, but you know, the Rays are much more equipped to the athleticism that is involved at Tropicana Field. And then, you know, I think the third thing is they brought in the right guys to create a really good environment here. And it starts with tonight's starting pitcher, Nick Martinez. It's rare for me to see a starting pitcher be the leader of the group. He has been the leader of the group from day one, coming from the outside, which speaks a lot to his character, and also he's performed extremely well.
1: We'll build on that. Why is he a leader?
24: I think for a couple of reasons. I think he's comfortable in his own skin. He's 35, 36 years old now. He just turned 36 last week in his last start against the Rockies. I think he's relatable. I think he has been there, done that. He's played in Japan. He's been a guy who was up and down. He's been... he was an all-star this year for the first time, so he's kind of been through all levels of life, and I kind of compare his role now and that of Cedric Mullins and Steven Matz, some veterans they all signed via free agency, to the 2008 team that was the first group for the Rays to go to the World Series, when they had guys like Cliff Floyd and Eric Hinsky and Troy Percival and Dan Wheeler. They brought in some really good veteran players, and they fit. And this was what I think this group needed. They needed someone to kind of take the bull by the horns, so to speak, and be that guy. I can think of when we started the season in St. Louis, because they were making sure Tropicana Field was ready. There was a three-city road trip to begin the year. And the first day, they were supposed to have, you know, just a casual workout and after landing. And the second day was supposed to be a team dinner. Well, the first day, 17 guys decide to go out as a group, and then they had a full team dinner the next day. And that's something that hadn't been happening the last couple of years here. And same thing happened after they lost four to Boston after the break. They went to Toronto. They had a team dinner set up. Nick Martinez made sure that team dinner went on, and since then they've been on some kind of roll. And I think the bonding exercises this group does and how connected they are is due in large part to guys like Nick Martinez.
1: Neil Solon's is part of the Rays broadcast team. The organization just traded for Freddie Peralta. It seems to have a magic touch with pitchers. When you talk to people inside there, why do they want Peralta, and how do they think they can fix him?
24: A couple of things. One, I think he's good. I mean, he's a two-time All-Star, and I think there are some guys who might be more comfortable pitching in New York, and there are other guys for whom that's difficult. He was successful in Milwaukee, a smaller market. I think getting out of the limelight of New York and not having to be the guy when you've got Shane McClanahan, who's close to coming back, a Jerasmus and a Nick Martinez, I think makes it easier. He's played with Martinez. Nick Martinez, he's played with Rasmussen. Nick Martinez's kids and his kids go to the same school in Florida, so there's familiarity there and comfort. But I think in terms of pitchability, what the Rays saw is they could make some little tweaks that would get him back to where he was, to get his delivery back to where it was with Milwaukee. And then beyond that, I think the stuff is good, and the Rays are what I think they do best is we talk a lot about analytics, but I think it's the human factor. They acquire the player, and the first thing they tell them is they sit him down and says, here's why we like you, and here's why we wanted you. And if you went to any employer and that's the first thing that happened when they hired you, all of a sudden you'd feel about 10 feet tall. And I think that starts the building process of getting a guy back on the right track. And after a, you know, his first two starts at Coors Field and here in West Sacramento, those are two tough places to pitch. And yesterday you saw marked improvement in his start from start one to start two. And I think it's only going to get better when he gets to pitch inside the dome.
5: Neil, just looking at what's behind the Rays in the American League East, and it's funny because some that may not be following baseball all every day like you are and like we are would still probably think, oh, even though the Rays are in first place, the Yankees are the team that a lot of people would think, oh, they're going to be the one to look for in October. How do the Rays match up in those with those teams, especially with the Yankees having three high-end starters like they do, and especially with the Red Sox, who up until the last 3 days have been playing as well as anyone in baseball?
24: You know, I think all three of the teams are really good, and I think health's going to play a factor. Like, the one thing you can't tell me right now, as good as those starters have been, it is Cam Schlittler's first full season in the major leagues. So how much gas does he have left in the tank at the end for the postseason? You'd like to think, as talented as he is, that he's going to perform, but you don't know until you get there. And then I think the other thing is Aaron Judge going to play, and at what level is Aaron Judge going to play? Because they're a different team, clearly, Judge versus no Judge. You know, I think same thing is the question on the Red Sox. Yes, they have great pitching. Yes, they've been on an amazing run. Is Crochet going to be there or not? And, you know, those are things we can't answer yet. But the Rays, at least in the regular season, 6-3 against the Yankees with four to play. So one to win, take the season series, and 5-5 against Boston, even dropping four straight at Fenway right out of the All-Star break when the Red Sox were going gangbusters. And, you know, they've got to win 2 out of 3 at home to take the season series from them, which I do think, like Toronto last year, home field edge means a lot.
5: Well, I was just about to ask on that, and you've said multiple times in talking to us that the Trop has turned out to be this great home field. I mean, the Rays are 41-18 at home. Up until the last few years, they're in this new format, there have been some concern about teams off the bye and struggling in that division series. I think this would be a perfect opportunity. Hold on to the one seed for the Rays. Let the Yankees and the Red Sox beat the snot out of each other for three games, and then you're sitting there right there with your rotation all set up and the other rotations not set up. And it sets up perfectly for the Rays, in my opinion.
24: Yeah, I don't know if there's any perfect when you get to the playoffs because there's a lot of random stuff that can happen, but I think it would be better for any team to be in that spot, right? I mean, I think that, you know, when you look at getting to the postseason, especially with this group, you know, I think Drew Rasmussen has been through three elbow procedures. Shane McClanahan has missed 2.5 years and through three hitless innings tonight for Durham as he works his way back. Griffin Jacks has just had a short respite, but I think is going to be back and fine. And then, you know, you've got guys like Peralta and Martinez who may not have innings limits, but you're going to watch their numbers carefully. I think if you get those few extra days for those guys to rest and recover, and for the bullpen guys like a Brian Baker who's had a fantastic season, I think that is extra meaningful, especially as, you know, hard as they've worked to get in the spot that they're in right now. And hopefully these final 40-some-odd games go as well as possible. They've got certainly some cushion with a 6-game lead over New York and 8 over Boston heading into tonight.
1: No Solon's part of the Rays broadcast team is with us. Last couple questions here as the Rays get set to take on the A's. You can hear the game right here, starting with A's cast on ESPN Las Vegas, 6:40 first pitch, 6 o'clock with the broadcast here. I'm glad you mentioned Baker because I wanted to go out on this one. This is not a club that generally has had closers who've gone for, in his case, he may get 40-plus saves. What's special about him? And I was looking back on just getting him from Baltimore. Nice job, Baltimore, giving Brian Baker. But what is special about Baker? Because, man, when I was watching him over the weekend and the series against the M's. I mean, he was fired up.
24: He, I mean, he's two different people. He is the nicest guy you could possibly imagine off the field. In fact, he loves watching Ted Lasso and Shrinking and those shows, and I usually will chat with him about that and some of the shows we like to watch and stream. And then he's like, it's like he turns into the Incredible Hulk when he gets on the mound. I think what makes him special is the fire with which he plays, and the stuff is, there's a 14 to 15 mile an hour difference between fastball changeup. And he used to throw a slider a little bit in there, and now he's just basically become a two-pitch guy. He's extremely aggressive. He's pitching with great confidence. And he was supposed to be really one of four guys pitching at the back end of the bullpen. It was going to be by committee. But Edwin Uceda got hurt. He hasn't pitched this year. Garrett Clevenger missed a month in April, early May. Griffin Jack struggled and then was moved into the rotation. And almost by default, Brian Baker became that guy. And boy, is he held on to that tight. I mean, he's been as lockdown gets. And, you know, with how good Kevin Kelly has been, and Clevenger has now come around. And they got Tyler Wells at the deadline, who I think will help them a lot. He's been scoreless his first three outings. It makes for shortening games. And as you guys know, when you get to September and October, the quicker you can make it a six-inning game, the better your chances.
1: Neil, you're awesome. Glad you're doing well. Thanks for the time. I know you got work to do here, and hopefully we can get you back on right before the playoffs.
24: Sounds good. Anytime, Steve. You know it.
1: There he is, Neil Solons. Rays broadcaster. It really is a crazy story how good they are. And as you look through the roster, I mean, they've got a lot of homegrown guys. Like, I would love to know the deep background of Junior Caminero, who has, I'm not going to say come from out of nowhere, because he's been excellent for a few years now, but he really is one of those guys I don't think people respect enough. He's 45-110 last year in his first breakout season. He's going to do it again. He's got 34 homers.
5: And he's not like a traditional big bopping looking body type either.
1: Nope. And maybe that's why he got overlooked.
5: Yeah.
1: You know, he's not tiny. He's 6'1 and 220, but he's not one of these.
5: No,
1: six,
5: but
1: five.
5: He doesn't look like.
1: He's not Nick Kurtz.
5: He doesn't look like a hulking fella, basically.
1: If you read this lineup to the casual fan, they'd be like, what? That team has one of the best records in baseball. I mean, Yandy Diaz is just like the model of consistency. Second base and short, they've kind of mixed all year.
5: Yeah.
1: Like, Taylor Walls and Carson Williams are both high-level draft picks. Richie Palacios. Chandler Simpson, good defensive outfielder with some speed. Cedric Mullins still is not really hit for average, but their pitching is great. Baker's ridiculous. I don't know how you feel about the Mariners. It's kind of the city of Seattle. I don't root against Seattle. Like, I hope the city does well. I think it gets a bad rap. It's a beautiful city. But their fans irk me at times. And maybe part of it is I actually have another broadcaster friend who's around Seattle and is a big Mariners guy. I really enjoyed texting him on Saturday. I was like, hey, how about those M's? I'm starting to get into
5: the race.
1: Well, I will always I'll always be a Yankees fan, but I'm starting to get into kind of what the AL West is going to be moving forward when the A's are here. And Seattle's kind of annoying.
5: Again, the city I like.
1: Yeah, but the fans.
5: No, I mean, look, it's kind of different because, like,
1: sorry if you're a Seattle fan.
5: The twelve thing is a little bit annoying, but that also, again, when you're as good as the Seahawks have been over the last 15 years, and the Mariners, I mean, look, up until last year, the Mariners hadn't been in the playoffs in 20+ years.
1: You're a little younger than me, like a lot younger, so maybe the mid-90s Mariners don't sit poorly with you.
5: The mid-90s Mariners, I don't remember.
1: Right. So that's kind of when they really emerged, and they had a great team.
5: Yeah,
1: and it was Randy Johnson, and obviously Griffey was a killer. And
5: I mean,
1: Edgar
5: I know. I mean, look, I know you as a Yankee.
1: And Jay Buhner, why'd you trade him?
5: I mean, you
1: Costanza yelling at George.
5: I mean, you as a mid-90s Yankee fan, I know. Like, obviously, that 95 series was a crusher. The way that, especially that it ended. But, yeah, I mean, the biggest Mariner memory is the team that won 116 and then got clobbered by the pretty average Yankee team that year.
1: I enjoyed that.
5: Yeah.
1: I enjoyed that a lot.
5: Yeah.
1: But isn't there a little satisfaction with the, not to be mean, but the big dumper?
5: What is
1: happening with him?
5: Well,
1: I mean, do we start to allege what we normally would allege?
5: I think you have to at least have the thought, right?
1: 200 home runs in one season and can't hit 170 the next? Yeah. And I know he's been hurt, but...
5: I mean, 161 is ridiculous. It's ridiculous.
1: Sorry, I'm just kind of happy about all this. I want to see the Yankees do well, and you know my other thing is I'm so into the whole labor deal that if the Rays win the World Series, you're like, hey, well, Bobby Manfred, what are you talking about? Well, what do you mean evil empires? Dodgers are unbeatable, and then the Rays. Come on, if the Dodgers don't make the World Series and the Rays make the series and win it. With a little payroll and good personnel and great scouting, the argument of these owners, it goes up in smoke. Well, it
5: goes for a Milwaukee right now. The two best records in baseball are Tampa and Milwaukee.
1: Little old Milwaukee,
5: the bastions of big money, right?
1: Gritty gutty Brewers.
5: So I
1: I love it so much.
5: Yeah,
1: it's so great.
5: Unlike last year, where I couldn't stand that Brewer team last year. This year, I think the Brewers are awesome. I know last year they ended up with the best record in the NL. I didn't thought they were a luck box last year. This year they're good. The Rays are good, too. It took me until probably about 2 weeks ago to respect the Rays this year.
1: I thought the Red Sox go 31-5. They get back in the race, but not really.
5: Yeah, they're still 8 back.
1: Can't catch them.
5: Still 8 back.
1: Guns N' Roses playing here on August 22nd at the Al Allegiant Stadium. 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
3: Jeff, interesting show today. Right? There's some good conversation today.
4: We covered a lot of different things today.
3: I enjoyed that. We did the hardcore baseball spot with Neil Solons. I will mention, you know, when we joke around and we're doing food talk and movies and TV, I do hope people recognize that when I feel like it or you guys want to do it, we do it. Like, that may have been a little too hardcore going deep divey on the Rays, but we are massive sports fans.
4: Yeah.
3: So don't mistake it. I also think the audience, when I talk to people, our listeners, they do connect. Why is that Wade Boggs muscle picture still on my computer? That just came up. It's on, I think I have like 50. See, I get
4: the Come on now.
3: That's who I wanted to see, not 68-year-old fake AI, I think it was fake, Wade Boggs. Josh Pastner. The schedule's finally out for Runner Rebel basketball. Non-con.
4: By the way, the scrimmage against Missouri, Cofield.
3: That's going to be rough for you. Very emotional.
4: No, you know, it's funny. I had, like, when that was announced a few weeks ago.
3: Mizzou guy.
4: I had about 15 people I went to college.
3: Yeah.
4: Like, you must go to this game. I'm like, guys, relax. One, it's an exhibition. Two, of course I'm going to be there.
3: Yes.
4: So, I was looking at the players' era bracket a little bit because the wife, by the way, is a Kansas undergrad and a Mizzou and has a graduate degree from Mizzou. So she went full turncoat going from KU to Mizzou. But looking at that bracket.
3: Dirtbag.
4: Looking at that bracket.
3: Players' era.
4: For the players' era.
3: Yeah.
4: I mean, even if UNLV can't pull up the upset against Kansas, they're going to get three really good games in that tournament. Now, I know you're going to balk at Rutgers being a potentially really good game for the second consecutive year.
3: Yeah.
4: But it's an opportunity to at least get some good games. I like that they're playing San Diego State again.
3: Yeah.
4: The trip up to the Hill against San Francisco is an interesting game.
3: How about that for a road trip?
4: That's a pretty interesting road trip, right?
3: I assume they're coming back. Yeah, December 2nd, they're at San Fran. December 5th, they're at San Diego State. By the way, I misspoke. And even when I put out the schedule, I said, hey, the non-con's out. I was so interested in the non-conference that I didn't even see all the dates were set for the conference game. So we'll analyze that more. But, yeah, exhibition includes games here, all here. Utah, BYU, and Missouri. The NCAA's opened up with the exhibitions. They don't have to be in secret. So that's kind of cool. And then the non-con includes Kansas, the winner-loser of West Virginia, Auburn. They're going to be at San Fran, at San Diego State, hosting Washington State, SMU in Phoenix. Good games.
4: Wazoo's in Henderson, right?
3: I assume so, yeah. I didn't see the deets on that, but that's usually that's NFR time. So, And then we'll analyze the conference schedule, see if there's any real tough back-to-backs or road trips. But it's a much different-looking schedule because some of the superpowers of the Mountain West are now off to the Pac-12. But like you said, the one-off with San Diego State, and that's the one series they're going to keep going. The rest of them, and last year I made sure after every road game I was with Pastor, I'm like, hey, you going to come back here? And he's like, nope, nope, nope, nope, nope, nope. Because there are some places, like, what's the point of going there now?
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19: If you take a look at yesterday's ball game for the Athletics, they need to replicate the first 7 innings because yesterday, everything was going good. The starter, the offense, the defense, it's just crumbled in the end. So we'll see if they can replicate those first 7. And tonight, a big game for the Athletics. Game 2 of the 3-game set between the A's and the Rays from the ballpark here in West Sacramento. Chris Townsend, alongside the 2-time World Series champion Steve Sachs, we are going to talk about in the post-game show how good everything was. Unfortunately, that 8th inning got to the Athletics yesterday.
20: Yeah, we were all tuned up to
6: take the seats away from here and get a guest on this interview, but didn't happen. Unfortunately, the bullpen just gave it up again. It's been a constant theme. We don't like to harp on that, that's for sure, but the eighth inning has been a troublesome spot for the team, and we're looking for these guys to come back and fix that and get this team in the right direction.
19: How tough is it to flush that inning yesterday and forget about it going into today's action?
6: Well, I think you really have to have amnesia at parts. I mean, you got to learn from what's going on. There's no question about it. But getting rid of that and putting a positive step forward is part of the whole game. It's part about being a professional, and these guys can do that.
19: Well, one of the good things is having Zach Geloff back yesterday with that home run and double, just to see him healthy again, how he can finish up these last 43 games. Can't wait to see. And, oh, by the way, he's going to join us today here on A's Cast. We got a lot to talk about. We're going to hear from Ken Korak and also Dallas Braden in the changeup. We're getting you ready for A's baseball right here on A's Cast.

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7: Let's take a look at Mark Kotze's lineup, brought to you by your California Ford dealers. Jeff McNeil going to lead off and play first base once again. Zach Geloff goes from number 9 to number 2, hitting in the order, playing in left field. Jacob Wilson's going to be at shortstop, hitting third. Carlos Cortez, DHing, hitting fourth. In right field and hitting fifth, we'll have Lawrence Butler. Batting sixth, Jonah Heim behind the dish. Nobody hotter in August than Henry Bolte, hitting seventh in center field. Donovan Walton will play second base and hit eighth. And you will have Tommy White will be at third base batting ninth. Let's get into the Diamond Notes. And we got this right before we came on the air. We're going to show you a tweet from Martin Gallegos, who covers this ball club for MLB.com, that we may not see Nick Kurtz the rest of the way. He got the PRP injection on August 4th, went well. He's in a brace. You just start to look at the timeline. And for me, Steve, I'm okay with if we don't see Nick Kurtz the rest of the way. With 43 games left, where the team is, you don't want to rush anything. I want him to be 100% healthy.
8: Yeah, I agree with you 100%. You got the platelet-rich plasma injection on the 4th. Probably takes a while for that to kick in and being immobilized until he's ready to go out and do some baseball activity. I agree with you, Tony. There's no reason for him to come back right now jeopardize what could be something that's unbelievable for next year. So get him on the right track, get him healthy, and go from there.
7: You know, felt the same thing with Shea Langeliers. I know he talked about there's a possibility of coming back, but just the way this season has gone, nothing on the line. I get these young athletes want to come back and perform, but for us, we just want to make sure you're healthy for 2027.
8: Of course, that's the main thing. And you do something to injure it now, and it could put you back into spring training the next year, possibly some surgery in the offseason. You want to avoid that. The situation as it is now, it's not prudent for them to go ahead and do that. So whatever's to err on the side of caution, I think, is a wise thing to do.
7: All right, let's get to Diamond Note number 2, because the last three games we've seen a terrific trend. That's in the starting pitching. Three straight quality starts, seeing at least six innings. You see Lopez yesterday, how dominant he was. To watch Gage jump, what he was doing, hit 100 on his last pitch in Boston. JT Ginn, the way he has emerged as a frontline guy. It's been a lot of fun to watch the starters the last three games.
8: And this is the interesting part about when we talked about it. What can this last part of the season be, being where the stands are right now? Hey, this is really important. I mean, you see these three guys start to emerge as very viable prospects in next year's rotation, and there's plenty of baseball to find out more about them, how deep they can go into this good mode that they're in right now. I think it's really important these last 43 games, watch these three guys especially, and try to get even more out of that pitching staff. But you get three positive guys going here, like you see, man, has Jacob Lopez really emerged? All the pitches that he has, he's throwing for strikes now, much different than it used to be.
7: Yeah, we're going to talk to Dallas and Ken about it, but just look at him yelling in the glove. Look at the passion. Just like he just he's, you know, you talk about there's two things that you see. You see pitchers either going out to win or to survive. In the past, we've seen him look like he's just trying to survive.
8: Right.
7: Last few outings, actually the last six, he's out there to compete and to win.
8: Yeah, and he is not backing down from anything. I love it that he's working a lot of glove side now. His fastball is not going up and away to the right-handed hitters. He's challenging those guys, taking on the challenge, pitching inside to them, and he's been very successful in doing that. He's got a good cadence on the mound, and like you said, Tony, a lot of passion that's going into his pitching right now.
7: Well, it was great to see Diamond Note number three, Zach Geloff, return from the IL. We have seen just, you know, the freak injury in San Francisco, having his hand stepped on, and then to see him go up against a wall where he's trying to dive and make a play, hurt his knee. Let's just get him back for 43 games and let the kid play. Because yesterday, the home run, the double, he looked fantastic once again.
8: He does. And when you can really tell a player is on is when he hits two things. He can hit the ball the other way, but he can also turn around the best fastball that pitcher has and pull it if it's on the inside part of the plate. Towney, he's doing both those things. He looks great to me.
7: And the versatility. Third base yesterday. Now he's going to be out in left field today.
9: Yes, how about that?
8: I love it. I mean, today when you come to spring training, bring five gloves. I mean, you're going to use them all probably. And Geloff is one of those guys that's super athletic. He's he can play anywhere. Big advantageous thing for the A's.
7: Well, the thing that I love to talk about is before Matt Chapman stepped on his hand, he had a 24-game hitting streak. It was a 28-game on-base streak. That was the highest in baseball. So the consistency we're starting to see, and now a 22-game, we joked about it yesterday, a 22-game home hitting streak, but it just his consistency is back.
8: Yeah, it is. And I wonder how many times in the future he's going to tell his kids, I had a home hitting streak of 22 games. I mean, you'll take it. I mean, it shows consistency. That's what it shows. But Geloff has absolutely turned everybody around. You know, when I first came here, all I saw was all the strikeouts, the inconsistency, the injuries. And now I look at him, and this guy has absolutely been transformational for me, Tony. He's a complete player. He does everything, and he fixed all that garbage that he had to deal with before. So I just love what this guy's doing.
7: Carney Lansford, 30-game home hitting streak. We figured out is the record.
8: He was pretty, good, too, wasn't he?
7: Yeah, 1984. Yeah. All right, Diamond Note number three. The eighth inning has been a major problem for the Athletics. The A's have their pitching staff has given up the most runs in the eighth inning in all of baseball. Now 93. Last night, giving up the eight, they passed the Nats. So it's the most in baseball. The run differential, minus 47. What do you do?
8: You know, Towney, we got to call it like it is, and this has been a real sore spot for the team, and the team knows it more than anybody. They're not out there trying to do this. There's nobody that feels worse about it than they do. I totally get all that stuff, and this is something that the Athletics are going to fix, and these players are the ones that want to take the bull by the horns and do it. There's no question about that. We'll see if they can.
7: Well, and that's why I talked in the open about it was like two different games yesterday. 1-7, the A's were just phenomenal the way they played, and then the way they gave it up in the eighth inning. Because yesterday, there was so much good in the game.
8: It was.
7: It's just that eighth inning continues to be a problem.
8: And when you score six runs, you're supposed to win those games, right? And the A's have been doing that consistently. They've been scoring a lot of runs. The team can really hit. Everybody in the league knows that this is a great offensive team. They play good defense. It's just really the back end of that bullpen that's been problematic. And these guys know they got to fix it.
7: That's why I asked you, can you flush it? It's tough to do because if it's on our minds and we're talking about it, you know they
8: wake up with it every
7: day. They're feeling it.
8: They do. They wake up for it. You know you got to feel for the guys, but you know it's part of the job. It's part of the process to get better. Sometimes you got to take a step back before you go forward. I think they feel like they've taken enough steps back now.
7: Well, hopefully today we're not going to see that, and they can close the game out and get another good start. We're going to get to the starting matchup, who's going to be on the bump, and also Zach Geloff. He's back from the AIL, and he's going to join us right here on A's Cast. We're getting you ready for A's baseball right here on NBC Sports California and on A's Cast.
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7: A little bit hurt before the game, wearing the giveaway shades. Dallas Braden was making fun of me down by the dugout.
8: They look good.
7: You like them?
8: Yeah, hell yeah.
7: I think you look great.
8: Oh, really?
7: You could go play nine innings in that.
8: Yeah.
7: I mean, Dallas was all over me. I was like, I'm just trying to be part of the gang. Time for the changeup with the great Ken Korak, the Hall of Famer, Dallas Braden. Dallas, you didn't love the shades?
14: Tony, I felt like they were, look, you were wearing them well. I felt like they were probably more so wearing you, but I think in the end, they're working out.
8: I think you look great.
14: I think you look even better, right?
8: You know what Geloff told me?
14: What's that?
8: He said, these shades have taken 30 years off my life.
7: Wow.
8: So if that's what he says, I'm in, man.
14: I love it.
8: I'm in.
14: I love it.
7: I was here. I saw Zach Geloff was giving the praises. By the way, guys, quickly, Jacob Lopez, last six starts, phenomenal. What are you seeing with this left-hander?
14: A little more intention, I think. And, Rack, you tell me what you see, but that's one of the first things I notice is the confidence. And I think he's kind of had that talk with the man in the mirror and said, look, if I'm going to get beat, it's going to be because I'm coming right after you. I'm not going to fiddle around with the strike zone. I'm not going to fiddle around on the fringe. I'm going to come right after you. And I think right now we are seeing that pay dividends, just being that much more aggressive with the hitters.
8: I like having a guy in the staff who has funk.
14: Yeah.
8: Right? He's got funk.
14: Mm-hmm.
8: He's coming from way over here.
14: Yeah, right? That's right. So, out right field.
8: I don't know how you get a read on him. Even Saxe was saying today that right-hander hitters don't pick him up that well.
14: Not
8: so
14: comfortable.
8: Right? Yeah, no, he's not a comfortable at bat at all.
15: No. Hey, guys, we got, again, Lopez and Jump doing well. Next, we got Barnett and Perkins the next 2 days. How important for these guys to kind of follow the lead of the other three?
14: I think it's very important, and you said it, Saxon. You're going to have guys in the rotation who set the tone, and I think if you have, if you can have your cake and eat it too, you'll take those guys that are performing that you mentioned, and you also want to see that friendly competition start to incite itself, right? I want to go out and I want to post six or seven. I want to pass the baton to you and see if you can best me. And I think if you're going to start to see these guys turn a corner, come around, and continue to develop, it's going to be that friendly competition that can help start that fire.
16: Yeah, you know, I asked Dan Feinstein yesterday if there are pitchers or players down in AAA who might make an impact on the big league club this year the rest of the way, and he said, you know, to be honest, those guys are here right now.
14: Right.
16: So this is really important for the young pitchers to step up.
14: I mean, agree more.
16: Let's face it, because that's what the rest of this year and next year will be all about.
14: No doubt.
16: Can the A's find some more pitching?
14: I think you're absolutely right. We've spoken like the true Hall of Fame.
16: Yeah, right.
17: I think we all look great.
15: Yeah, I love him.
14: I'm with it.
16: You guys are awesome.
17: You guys have a great broadcast on NBC Sports
15: guys.
17: California and on A's Cast. Talking a lot about Zach Geloff. Well, I had him on my talk show earlier today right here at the ballpark in West Sacramento, and we talked about what's different in this comeback season for him. You've cut down on the strikeouts.
18: Yeah.
17: The offense is back to what it used to be when you first came up. What do you think is different?
18: I know there's a lot of differences. I know my swing feels in a better spot. I feel like there's less movement. Definitely something I did in the off season where I, you know, try to be, ready to go with my upper half, not moving my lower half, being like in the ground a little bit more, and then using blast motion to make sure that my attack angle is lower and I'm through the zone more level. It gives me the best chance of success for multiple different pitches. And then just working on my health in the weight room, doing that necessary exercise to make sure I'm feeling healthy every day. And then just focusing on the mental side, focusing on, a few things each day that I want to, hold myself to, and just feeling good when I go to bed.
17: Let's get back to the bat path, because obviously you're striking out a lot. I mean,
18: yeah.
17: It is what it is. So you've really tried to have the barrel through the zone more and more level than you were in the past.
18: Yeah, definitely. I think my natural swing, it's, you're always going to have, Ted Williams said you want to have a natural uppercut, but I was just really late and I was breaking down on my backside and I was just kind of coming up through the ball, which I wasn't trying to do, but it was kind of just where my body was at. So that's something that I did all offseason. Every single swing I took on flips was using the blast, and I still use it every day just to make sure that.
17: What exactly is that?
18: It's like a device you put at the end of your bat. I think you probably know it from like Ellie De La Cruz was using it in games and got like told to not use it.
17: Yeah.
18: You can't use it in game anymore, but, it tracks your, bat speed, attack angle, vertical bat angle, hand speed, all that stuff. But
17: so it's on the knob of the bat?
18: Yeah, it's on the knob of the bat. I'm not looking at all those numbers. I'm just making sure that my attack angle is level. And I have a good feeling of, where my bat speed's at too. So I used it when I was coming back from shoulder surgery. I was told not to swing 100%, but that's my natural swing. So I had to like kind of dial it back a little bit as I was coming back. So it was a good way to track, not necessarily trying to get my bat speed up, but just like slowly each time I swung and each session kind of like raising the intensity a little bit.
17: A lot has changed since you first came up, right? You come up, you're going to play second base. Now you've played all over, and I remember you playing. I'm like, he's playing center field in Texas,
18: yeah,
17: and you looked fantastic. I'm like, this could be his natural position. I know you came up as an infielder, but like even today, you're out taking fly balls in left field. You'll come in and take ground balls. What is it like being a versatile defender now?
18: It's a lot of fun. Yeah, just trying to take pride in my athleticism out there. I say this all the time. I feel like whenever I'm on here. Get my reps kind of wherever I'm starting that day, get my reps out there. Trying to take it easy on the body too. It's a lot when you're playing multiple positions, but trying to, balance staying fresh, but also, getting the work in.
17: What do you want to see from Zach Geloff in the last 43 games?
18: Man, I don't know. I think just trying to stay like present. I think it's easy to try to, look at the scoreboard, see what kind of numbers you want to have at the end of the year. But I would regret, after the year ended that if I didn't just be present and give everything I had each day. So, today, even if I'm not feeling great or feeling really good, it's like simple thoughts that I'm just going to go out there and bring my best, because I know, my best works most of the time. So I'm just going to do that.
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7: Let's take a look at the pitching matchup brought to you by the injury attorneys of Ashton and Price. Before we do that, coming up Friday, Saturday, Sunday, Bob Melvin is going to join us here on the set, the three-time manager of the year. Obviously, one of the greatest managers in our franchise's history, won the most games in Oakland. Bob Melvin, what he's going to bring to us, it's going to be a lot of fun to turn Bob Melvin into a TV guy, from manager to a TV guy. Going to be a lot of fun. Yeah. All right, now it's time for the pitching matchup brought to you by the injury attorneys of Ashton and Price. Nick Martinez up against Mason Barnett. Barnett making just his third start. He's a guy that's learning on the fly. He's a starter that got moved to the bullpen. But now you've got to find out. You have 43 games left. Really got to find out. It's a really quality arm, but you got to find out where he is best.
15: Exactly. And that's what these last few games, these last, I guess, 40-plus games are for. And he does have a big arm. I mean, he can pitch up in the strike zone really well. He's got an Iron Mike type of delivery straight over the top, and his ball's got some good carry to it. He's got some late life on the fastball. I like his arsenal. And if he can stay in the strike zone and pitch to quadrants, not just to a big overall zone, he's got a chance to be in a rotation, and maybe it's this one right here.
17: You know, we've talked to him about it. You know, you learn going to the bullpen that when you come out, you got to throw strikes and you got to get outs right away. That mentality of attack and be aggressive.
15: Yep.
17: Let's start seeing that with the starts.
15: Yes. Well, yeah, absolutely. It's absolutely imperative that they throw strikes as a starter, too. More so, you got a lot less leash coming out of the bullpen. But I like Barnett's stuff. I think he's got a lot of grit in his game. And when he challenged people, especially up in the strike zone, very, very effective. It's just about being able to locate that fastball.
17: On the other side, you look at Nick Martinez. Well, you look at the Tampa Bay Rays.
15: Yeah.
17: I mean, what they are doing in their last 20 games, they're 16-4. This guy is 11-3 with a 2.65 ERA on the year. Steve, this team is no joke. I mean, you look at the standings, and there's a reason why they have the lead that they have in the American League East.
15: And they're not the prototypical team of the day, if you will. They got a lot of old school in them. They bunt. They move the runners over. They got great stolen bases and speed. They got closing speed in the outfield, especially with Simpson in left field. They've got a really good team across the board, and they can go deep on you, too. Look at Caminero at third base. Some amazing power this guy has.
17: How about these numbers? Last 20 games, they're 16-4. They got a .299 average with runners in scoring position, 23 home runs, averaging 4.6 runs per game, a run differential of plus 34. They've been on the road. They swept the Rockies, swept the Mariners. They're 7-0 on this road trip.
15: I mean, who does that? I mean, that's very, very hard to do. It's good to split on the road. This team goes and dominates everybody. And they do it in a lot of different fashions. You can look at the one little flaw, fly in the ointment, if you will, and say, well, they're not the best defensive team in the world. Well, you know what? Their pitching doesn't allow guys to get on base very much either. So it kind of counters that argument. So this is still a well-rounded team.
17: All right, let's get to the matchup of the day. And the matchup of the day is Stay Hot Henry Bolte. You know, he came up, showed his speed, made a lot of contact. The league adjusted. There were some struggles, but in August, you look at the numbers, .333, a .924 OPS, starting to put it together.
15: Yep.
17: It's been a lot of fun to watch Henry Bolte grow.
15: Absolutely, and we knew the power was there, and it's starting to show up a little bit more now. What I think is impressive about Bolte is the way that he can line the ball out of the ballpark to right center field, which means he's staying on the ball, tracking it better, and still got that pop to right center. I love that about him.
17: Isn't it why it's so important that when you have a young player and he goes through a little dip, you stay with him?
15: Yes, yes.
17: Give him the opportunity to get out of it.
15: Yes, let him go through some failure times. It's important. Then he learns how to fix it. He learns to bounce off the fence of failure and come back to the middle and be very productive. And that's what Bolte's been doing. It's very common for players, especially guys that are thoroughbred like he is, that has all that talent. They have to go through these periods.
17: I still love the Jeff McNeil leading off, playing first base.
15: You like that, don't you?
17: I didn't
15: never thought you'd see her.
17: I didn't have that on the 2026 bingo card, but that's what we got tonight. All right, it is game two between the Athletics and the Rays. Enjoy, everybody. And don't you forget, we'll talk to you after the ball game.
1: It's time for Athletics Baseball.
6: He has leisure with the plate and the pitch. That's one drive down the right field line. If it's fair, it's trouble. It's gone!
1: You're home for All-Stars.
9: Drilled to left center field. This is a no-doubter. Swung on, gone. Blake Galeras is just amazing.
1: And epic moments.
9: I'm batting up. And the pitch to Jonas. Drilled to right, and that's a grand slam. And the A's are back in.
1: Now for the call of today's game, here's Ken Korak and Johnny Dosko.

0: And on guitar, Alan Holder with the playing of our national anthem, getting set for game two of the series in West Sacramento, the A's and the Tampa Bay Rays. Ken Korak, Johnny Dosko, Chris Carey, Jenny Kavnar, and Chris Townsend, it's great to have you with us. With the A's dropping the first game of the series here last night, although they had a nice little package wrapped up, and especially in the bottom of the first when Soderstrom came up. 3-2 pitch, McNeil at first, and Tyler hits it to center field, hits it well, back on it, DeLuca at the track, and it's over his head and off the wall, it's in play. McNeil takes a look, he's going to round third, the green light from Crosby, throw to the plate is high, the dive safe at the plate. On a double to center by Soderstrom, and the A's tie it up. McNeil had to wait just to make sure that DeLuca wasn't going to catch it. And coming to third, he got the green light from Bobby Crosby, and the A's tied up at 1-1. And later in that first inning, a little daring on the bases for the green and gold. And the delivery, runner goes to first, taking for a strike, throw to second, and it gets away from the shortstop walls, rolls into right center, scoring is Soderstrom, and Cortez winds up at third. The A's had a play on that time, Johnny, in the first and third situation, with Cortez running and Soderstrom breaking from third, cutting in front of second base, which is the right thing to do in a situation like that, was the shortstop walls. He could not handle the throw from the catcher Cortez. The ball rolls into right center, and the A's have a 2-1 lead. It would stay that way, and so Geloff came up in the bottom of the fifth. Peralta delivers, and Zach drills one to left center. Way back, Simpson at the track. He will turn and watch it fly. And welcome back, Mr. Geloff. Tremendous shot to left center, 456 feet. And the A's lead 3-1. And then Mr. Geloff would do some more damage in the seventh.
1: Right-hander comes setting of the 1-1 pitch to Zach. He swung on fly ball to center field, going back for it to Luca near the track, on the track, leaps up. He can't make the play. It goes past him. Coming in to score is Bolte. Walton right behind him. Walton will go to third base. It's a double for Geloff, and it's now 4-2.
0: And then after a sack fly by McNeil made it 5-2, Jacob Wilson would complete the scoring for the A's last night.
1: The 1-1 pitch. This one, line drive down the left field line, base hit. This ball's going to two off the wall. Coming in to score is Geloff. It's a double for Wilson. It's 6-2 Athletics.
0: So, yeah, looking good, especially because Jacob Lopez allowed just two runs in seven innings last night, getting the start for Marcanse's ball club. But again, the A's bullpen, man, it was a big struggle in the eighth inning. The first eight Rays were able to reach. And the centerpiece of the scoring for the Rays in the eighth provided by their all-star third baseman. 2-1, nobody out. And the right-hander comes set, delivers. It's drilled to left, way back, and Cortez will turn and watch. And that did not take very long at all. It was 6-2, and now it's 6-5. Yeah, Junior Caminero, it would be an eight-run eighth inning for the Rays. And they beat the A's by the final of 10-6. So the A's trying to get back on track tonight behind the right-hander Mason Barnett, who is 1-2 in a 5.56 ERA. And one of the great free agent signings of this past offseason, Nick Martinez will go for the Rays. The veteran right-hander is 11-3 and a 2.65 ERA. Another beautiful night for baseball in West Sacramento. We'll have a day game tomorrow, day off on Thursday. The Rangers in on Friday night. Johnny D will have the starting lineups coming up right after this.
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1: Back here at the ballpark in West Sacramento, getting ready for game two of this three-game series, the Rays and the A's. The Rays on quite a roll. They've won seven in a row. They've won 16 of their last 20 ball games. They're the hottest team, actually, since the All-Star break. They've actually won seven consecutive road games. They're 7-0 on this road trip. And it's their longest streak on the road since an eight-game stretch from April 19th to May 7th, 2022. But it has been a really solid group for the Rays. 72-46 overall. They're 41-18 at the trough. And then away from home, they are 31-20. As far as the A's are concerned, 47-72, 13.5 back, 21-37 at home overall, 17-35 here at Sutter Health Park. And the A's are 26-35 on the road. Now, starting lineup for the Rays, Yandy Diaz, who last night had a single double homer and a sacrifice fly. He'll lead things off. He's the designated hitter. It'll be Jonathan Aranda to bat second. He's at first base. Junior Caminero with his 34 home runs. He's batting third. He's the third baseman. Liam Hicks is doing the catching and batting fourth. Chandler Simpson's batting fifth. He's in left field. Victor Mesa Jr. is the right fielder batting sixth. It's the former Orioles Cedric Mullins to bat seventh to play center field. Richie Palacios is the second baseman batting eighth. And Taylor Walls, the shortstop, will bat ninth. All against the right hitter. Mason Barnett, 1-2. ERA of 5.56. Now for the A's, it'll be Jeff McNeil to lead things off. He's been a hot hitter, hitting 379 since the All-Star break. He's the first baseman. It'll be Zach Geloff. Had a double and a home run in the game last night. He's batting second, and he's in left field. It'll be Jacob Wilson to bat third. He's the shortstop. Carlos Cortez, the designated hitter, will bat fourth. It's Lawrence Butler to bat fifth. He's in right field. Jonah Heim, the switch-hitting catcher, will bat sixth. Hank Bolte's in center field. He's batting seventh. It's Donovan Walton to bat eighth and play second base. And Tommy White, still looking for that first home run. He's batting ninth and playing third base. All against the right-hander, Nick Martinez. And what a year for the 36-year-old right-hander, as he is 11-3 with a 2.65 earned run average. Every night, we have our key performers brought to you by Golden State Lumber and Showrooms with the premier inventory across the Bay Area, Sacramento, and Stockton. And one of the key performers is Mason Barnett. It has to be, especially with the last three starters, Lopez yesterday, and before that, it was Ginn and Jump. All three with quality starts. All three pitched very well, so Mason Barnett will try to continue this trend. And, you know, pitchers, starting pitchers, have a tendency to be competitive with each other in a positive way on teams. So see if Mason Barnett can continue this outstanding work from the starting pitchers. And the other key performance, well, I guess another part of that key performance is keeping Junior Caminero in check, although he's been a little cold of late. He did hit the home run in the eighth inning of the game last night to make it a 6-5 ball game. The other key performer for the Athletics is Zach Geloff. Geloff, of course, with a big game to double in the home run yesterday, changes the entire dynamic of the lineup having Geloff in there. So Zach in the two slot today, right in that 22-game home hitting streak. This copyrighted broadcast presented by Authority of the Athletics may not be reproduced or retransmitted in any form, and the accounts and descriptions of this game may not be disseminated without the express written consent of the Athletics. It's the Rays and the A's, game two of this three-game set. Now for the play-by-play, once again, here's Ken.
0: Yeah, good call for you on the, or by you, on the key performers with Barnett, because you look at Lopez last night, Johnny. It was the first time in almost 2 months that the A's had a starting pitcher go seven innings.
1: Yes, very impressive, yep.
0: So Barnett, with Yandy Diaz leading off, and the pitch is taken outside for ball one. 86 degrees, just perfect tonight. Blue skies above the ballpark. The lights are on, but a long ways from taking effect. And the pitch is swung on and popped up. Going to carry to medium right center. Henry Bolte, the A's center fielder, drops it. And Diaz going to second. The throw not in time. And that'll be an E8.
1: Yeah, Bolte was drifting back and then to his left a little bit. I don't know if the sun, but he just could not come up with that cleanly. You just can't. You can ill afford that against this Rays team. They are mighty tough offensively.
0: Yeah, that's the way our ball game begins. I don't know if he lost it in the sun or not watching the replay because he certainly missed it.
1: Yeah, I don't think he did. I don't think he lost it in the sun.
0: The ball just hit the heel of his mitt, Johnny.
1: Yeah.
0: And here's Jonathan Aranda, the left-handed hitter. And Barnett comes to the belt and delivers, and Aranda on a curveball hits it to the right side. Fardo's left at second is Walton. Covering is Barnett. And the A's get to play at first. Alertly, Barnett gets over there to cover. So 4-1 on Aranda. He does his job. Yandy Diaz goes to third, one away, and Junior Caminero is coming up.
1: Yeah, now Barnett trying to pick up Bolte here, pick up his center fielder.
0: This young man is so impressive. His 34th home run of the year last night. He's batting 277, infield in. And Barnett delivers, and Caminero takes outside. The A's with the gloves. It's Jeff McNeil at first. Walton's at second. And Wilson at short. Tommy White's at third. And Jonah Heim behind the plate. Barnett out of the stretch at the belt. And now delivers, and here's the 1-0 pitch, and that's high. Geloff's in left tonight, Bolte in center, Butler in right. Carlos Cortez is DHing for Mark Kotze. So the count 2-0, Diaz deep in the ball, or Caminero is deep in the box, and the 2-0 pitch, the delivery, and that's a little strike on the outside corner at the knees, and now 2-1. Liam Hicks is on deck. There's the Kelly Greens tonight. And for the Rays, the blue jerseys. And the 2-1 pitch on the way. Here it is. And a breaking ball is drilled to center. Bolte back at the track. He's right to the wall. He will watch. And it's 2-0 in favor of Tampa Bay. Number 35 this year for Caminero. 412 feet, 105.4 off the bat. And the Rays pick up right where they left off in the eighth inning last night.
1: Yeah, you talked about how special a player Caminero is, and of course getting to play at Coors Field and now here at Sutter Health Park, taking advantage of these parks. That's his fifth home run on the road trip.
0: You know, and you just can't make a mistake like that to him, Johnny. It was a hanging breaking ball that was belt high. He's not going to miss that.
1: No, and he knew it off the bat.
0: So here's Liam Hicks. Hicks, a left-handed hitter, recently acquired. And the delivery by Barnett is taken inside. One ball, no strikes. Now, Mason has been bitten, as you know, Johnny, by the home run ball. As in his last start against the Reds, last week on the road trip, they got him for three long balls. And the pitch is high, and it's two balls and no strikes.
1: Yeah, they did. That home run by Caminero, by the way, ties Yordan Alvarez for the American League lead.
0: So the 2-0 pitch is on the way, ready to turn, and that's right down the middle for a strike, a fastball at 95. A little bit breezy tonight, and as usual, the breeze is blowing out toward left. Shadows covering most of the infield, and also left field here at Sutter Health Park, and the 2-1 curveball, strike in the outside corner. Now start for Barnett against the Reds. 4 1/3, 5 hits and 5 runs. He walked 3 and K'd 7. And the 2-2 pitch, ready, here it is. And that is just inside, 3-2. Three balls, 2 strikes. The outfield toward left, and it's a bouncy ball to the right side near the bag at first, right to McNeil. He goes to the bag and 2 away. And that'll bring up Chandler Simpson. The Rays are 72-46. They've won 7 straight. The A's are 47-72. Entering today, the Rays led the Yankees by 6 games in the East. and by 8 over Boston, 15.5 over Baltimore, and by 16 over Toronto. 2-0 Tampa Bay. Simpson, the fleet outfielder, left-handed hitter, and he lines one to left for a base hit. On the first pitch, he goes the other way. Got a fastball, 95. Man, he's locked in.
1: He really
0: Johnny.
1: Is, man.
0: I mean, since the 19th of June, Simpson batting 380, fastball belt high.
1: Just kind of served it into left field. That's where a lot of his hits come the other way, whether they're swing hits or bunt hits down the third base line.
0: Here's Victor Mesa Jr., young man from Cuba, left-handed hitter, and he looks at a strike on the inside corner. 212, 9 homers, 19 RBIs. He hit number 9 on Saturday up in Seattle. Like Johnny said, the Rays have not lost a game on this road trip. Colorado, Seattle, and West Sacramento. Heim sets up outside, and the 0-1 delivery, here it is, and it's in the dirt, and it skips away from Heim, but not far enough. Throw back to first, and diving back is Simpson. Because entering this recent run of great play on the road, as you know, Johnny, their road record was pedestrian. They've been dominant at home.
1: Yeah, 41 out of 59 at home. Impressive.
0: Their first season back at the Trop.
1: Yeah, they're happy to be there.
0: Renovated Trop. One ball, one strike at the belt. A's down 2-0. This one is lifted to left, and it's playable. Coming on is Gelof, angling toward left center. He makes the catch. Two-run home run by Caminero. And it's 2-0 Rays with the A's coming up in the bottom half.
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0: Jeff McNeil leads off for the A's. We go to the bottom of the first. It's 2-0 in favor of the Rays on number 35 from Caminero. Nick Martinez, what a year, 11-3. 2.65 ERA, rocking back and forth up there on the hill, and now turns and delivers. Here it is, and that's taken a strike on the outside corner.

0: McNeil, since the All-Star break, is batting .379. He was 2-for-4 last night, the 0-2 pitch, and that's a little bit high. They just had a nice offensive night, Johnny. I mean, you score 6 runs, 10 hits.
1: Yeah, some clutch hits.
0: You figure you've got a pretty good shot to win.
1: Yeah, going into the 8th, yeah.
0: Here's the 1-2 pitch. Breaking ball is taken low, and it's just, you know, it's the... A's have just given up so many runs, and it's the 10th time the A's have lost when leading after 7 innings.
1: Yeah.
0: Here's the 2-2 pitch, and that swung on a stroke in the center field. It's playable. Coming on is Mullins. He's right there, or the center fielder makes the catch. And you should theoretically go... Okay, in those 10 games, you should go 8-2 or 9-1, maybe.
1: Yeah. Yeah, it's been frustrating. We talk about how challenging that is as a manager, and just to have those leads late and not be able to hold on, it's tough.
0: So here's Geloff, 277, 12 homers, 31 RBIs. Back in the fold last night, coming off the IL and looked great. Around a bunt, it pops it up, foul straight back off the netting. Rays lead 2-0. Little solace as far as the A's are concerned that just one of the runs scored as an earned run because of the error by Bolte on the ball that Yandy Diaz hit leading off the game. Martinez, he's at the belt. He turns and throws, and it's taken a strike on the outside corner. He has every pitch, I guess, beside... He doesn't throw a splitter. Sinker, four-seamer, cutter, curve, slider, change... He has it all.
1: Yeah, 3 different fastballs, and they've all been effective this year for him.
0: Mm-hmm. He's number 4 in the American League in ERA entering today. And here's the 0-2 pitch, and that's high, 1-2. It's the 17th time over the years that he's faced the A's, and the 12th time that he's started against them. His first... Faced Nick Martinez when he was pitching for the Rangers, and now the 1-2 pitch is waved at. Changeup, and Geloff K is at number 2, and Jacob Wilson coming up. 2-0 Tampa Bay, game 2 of this 3-game series.
1: That changeup, wow, great movement on it.
0: Mm-hmm.
1: And the downward movement on that changeup, tough pitch.
0: Here is Jacob Wilson. Martinez actually pitched against the A's in relief last year in September for the Reds. Jacob takes a strike on the outside corner, and then he signed a free agent deal, 1-year deal with the Rays in the offseason. Mullins in center, a step toward right center, and the pitch is taken low. 1-1. .112 consecutive errorless games at shortstop. Jacob waits, and the delivery to him is hit to first near the bag. Aranda gobbles it up and goes to the bag, and the A's go down 1-2-3. And after one, it's 2-0 Tampa Bay.
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2: 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Hope you can join us out here tomorrow. A little day baseball. The matinee begins at 12:05. Here is Mullins, the longtime Oriole, and he takes ball one. Bottom third, Mullins, Palacios, and Walls against Mason Barnett. He's right here at the belt. Tommy White in on the grass over third. This is a shot up the middle, back a second. It was left up with it. Wilson fires to first for the out. It's a well-hit ball. One away, and here is Palacios. A nice giveaway tonight. The A's sunglasses giveaway, Johnny.
3: Yeah, you
2: modeled by the A's broadcasting team before the game.
3: You and Dallas look really sharp in yours for the award-winning changeup.
2: There is Richie Palacios, a left-handed hitter, and breaking ball taken inside 1-0. Speaking of Wilson and the consecutive errorless games record, the A's have a 111-der-full deal. Right, Johnny?
3: I like it.
2: Here's the 1-0 delivery, and it's taken high. The 111-der-full deal is for two games against the Twins. August 24th and 25th here. Tickets $11.10. Honoring 111 errorless games, setting the record. 2-0 pitch, and that's lifted foul out of play. Again, it's August 24th and 25th. Tickets for $11.10. Athletics.com/Wilson. 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
3: Well, Ken, I'm all into that. I think the more attention this record gets, the better, because it doesn't get enough nationally.
2: Here's the 2-1 on the way inside. And those, you know, Minnesota Twins are battling for the postseason. That's a heck of a deal. Couple of big league ball games
3: for
2: out
3: sure
2: here in West Sacramento.
3: Yeah.
2: Athletics.com/Wilson. 3-1-2 Palacios. And the delivery. And that's outside. First walk allowed by Barnett, and that'll bring up Taylor Walls. Common arrow, home run number 35, has given the Rays the early lead. And now, the A's have, they're on their way to setting a dubious club record for giving up the most home runs in one season. The pitch to Walls, he's a left-handed hitter, and it's on the way, runner going. It's a fly ball left center. It's fairly shallow and playable. Gilloff from left is over to make the catch. And that's out number two. That'll bring up Yandy Diaz. And going forward, because the A's will have 7.5 more months of playing here and then over to Vegas, of course, in 28. There's one glaring thing, a glaring stat the A's will have to turn around. They are last in baseball as a pitching staff in ground ball rate. Yandy Diaz takes high at 1-0. You can't live that way, especially here.
3: No.
2: You've got to have guys that can put the ball on the ground.
3: At this ballpark, yeah, you have to have the ball on the ground, absolutely. I know the game has changed as well through the years, but you're absolutely right.
2: Barnett at the belt. And here's the pitch to Yandy Diaz. Instead of throw to first and diving back is Palacio. That goes back to last year, so over a two-year stretch now, the A's number 30 in the American League, or in baseball, 30th in baseball, as a staff and ground ball rate. Here's the 1-0 pitch, and it's high, and the count 2 balls and no strikes.
3: Yeah, just this ballpark impossible. That's why I think the home run record, I wouldn't say asterisk on it, but look, you play 2-3 years at this ballpark, and you're gonna set some records that way.
2: So the 2-0 pitch by Barnett, working from the third base side on the way. Yandy Diaz takes a strike with a fastball, 2-1. The Yankees and Mariners beginning a series in New York. Seattle's batting in the top of the ninth, and the Yankees are leading 4-1. 2-1 pitch is lifted down the right side. A long run for Butler into the corner, and he's going to run out of room.
3: Man, has it been a struggle for the Mariners?
2: Especially to score runs. And
3: yeah.
2: That would be their fifth straight loss. And their 20th in their last 29 games. Oh. Entering today in the West, the Astros led the Rangers by a half game, the Mariners by 4.5. The A's 13.5, the Angels 15.5. 2-2 pitch, high and tight to Yandy Diaz. Yandy Diaz is just a great hitter.
3: He is.
2: Came up with Cleveland in 2017, a couple of years with the Cleveland Ball Club. Here's the 3-2 pitch, runner going, he fouls it back. He is tied with the one-time Athletic Ben Zobrist for third place on the all-time Reyes list for career hits.
3: Yeah, Longoria up there, right? Longoria. I just saw the graphic, and then Carl Crawford.
2: So the count 3-2, and it's down 2-0. Lots of room in left center, the infield to pull. And Barnett turns, runner goes, it's swung on, hits the right center, shallow, Bolte is coming on, he's going to make the catch. So Henry got a good jump on a soft line drive to right center. And the Rays fail to score. We go to the bottom of the second, and it's 2-0, Tampa Bay.
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2: Slice fresh sandwiches, Cortez leads it off for the A's. Bottom of the second is 2-0 Rays. Second inning is brought to you by California Community Colleges. A lovely evening in West Sacramento. Just perfect. Light breeze blowing. Not a cloud to be found. And Cortez, a left-handed hitter, takes high from Nick Martinez. When was the last time we saw a cloud hovering over the ballpark?
3: It has been a while, for sure.
2: Caminero, edge of the grass over at third. Hitting room in right center, and Carlos takes low from Nick Martinez. You know, Nick Soderstrom, or Tyler Soderstrom. Tyler has the night off, in case you're wondering about him. And should be back out there tomorrow for the A's for the 12:05 start. 2-0 pitch, Martinez, and it swung on to miss. You were going
3: to
2: say?
3: I was going to say, first got here to West Sacramento, people, the summers are unbearable, but I told them, Delta breeze cools off a little bit at night. The nights are mostly pleasant.
2: They are. The count 2-1. Cortez waits. Martinez throws and is swung on and lifted left side foul out of play. Nick Martinez actually spent 4 years pitching in Japan.
3: Completely changed his career.
2: And three of those years were spent with the Nippon Ham Fighters. The 2-2 pitch is swung on and fouled back. Yeah, since coming back to the States, he's been pretty much a different pitcher.
3: He has. Learned so much about the mental aspect of pitching out there as well.
2: Here's the 2-2 with nobody out and Cortez batting in the bottom of the second. And it's taken, ring him up. Sinker at 92. Second strikeout, that'll bring up Butler. A lot of people, when thinking about the team in Japan, the Nippon Ham Fighters, that their nickname is actually the Ham Fighters. They're not actually fighting hams. Want to make that clear.
3: Thanks for clearing that
2: they're
3: up.
2: They're not the Ham Should Fighters. They're the Nippon Ham Fighters. Swing on and foul back. Nippon Ham is a business over in Japan. That's why their name is Nippon Ham, and the nickname is the Fighters.
3: Got it.
2: Here's the 0-1 pitch to Butler on the way. He's swung on, hit to left field, and coming on and reaching down, making a backhanded catch is Chandler Simpson. 2-1. Did I confuse everybody there, Johnny?
3: I think you made it pretty clear.
2: Okay.
3: You did.
2: So two out, Haim at 223, 11 homers, 39 RBI. 2-0 Tampa Bay. And here's the pitch, and that's taken high. The A's will see the Rays in Florida. Won't be too long, middle of September, three-game set that begins on September 15th. A's were 3-3 against the Rays a year ago. One ball, no strikes, and switch hitter batting left, Haim takes a strike, and it's 1-1. Martinez was an all-star this year. Here's the 1-1 pitch, and it's popped up on the infield. First baseman Aranda comes into the grass. He's there, and he makes the catch, and Martinez begins the game, retiring six straight. And after two, it's 2-0 Tampa Bay.
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2: After two, it's 2-0 Rays. Third inning, here's Johnny D.
3: Jonathan Arondo will lead things off. He's hit in 13 of his last 14 games. Bounced out to the second baseman, Walton, who fed Barnett for the 4-1 put out in the first. Now he's 0-for-1. He is 2-for-5 in the series. Left-handed hitter. Pitch, fastball, misses away. One ball and no strikes. Two runs, two hits, no errors for the Rays. No runs, no hits, and one error for the Athletics. Game two of a three-game series. Barnett. He looks into Heim, and I don't know if there's what's going on here, but might be a problem with the pitch calm, maybe? Yeah. Heim is coming out. Yeah, with a little PCI, some pitch calm issues. 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
2: Gotta watch out for those PCIs.
3: Oh, gotta watch out for the PCIs. Especially this can happen at the beginning of the ball game. We're in the third inning here, though, and it's a 2-0 Rays lead. Rays getting their run, a two-run homer by Junior Caminero with 35th of the year. 1-0 pitch misses away. It's 2-0. Aranda, he's hitting .287 on the year. I mean, the top of this lineup for the Rays is awfully tough. Here's the pitch. That's taken inside. And it's now 3-0 on Aranda. Mason Barnett, the former Royal product, to the plate. And the 3-0 pitch taken down. Ball four. So a four-pitch walk to Aranda, lead off the third. It is the second walk issued by Mason Barnett. And here's the dangerous third baseman, Junior Caminero.
2: And they move people around. They have four guys starting tonight who didn't start last night. Yep. He is a lefty last night, righty on the mound tonight.
3: And they have so many different guys that contribute to victories on this club. And there's Caminero with the open stance right-handed hitter. Already two home runs in the series as the pitch is taken low with the first pitch. Slider, one ball, no strikes.
2: These guys could win it all.
3: They could.
2: Don't you think?
3: I think so with the pitching, right? When their bullpen is so solid and the starting pitching they have. And I think they could. Right-hander looks in. There's the 1-0 pitch. Barnett delivers, and that one misses outside. So 2-0, six consecutive balls thrown by Mason Barnett. Liam Hicks, the on-deck hitter. Caminero, a three-run homer in the eighth inning of the game last night, a two-run homer in the first inning of the game tonight. As Barnett's 2-0 pitch, that's taken down and away. Now 3-0. And that's the one thing about this club, and you can say, I guess, about most clubs, but this is a team just, you can't give them free bases. You can't. With the errors and the walks, and just, they're too good. We saw the explosion, eight runs in the eighth inning last night. Not a very big lead for Aranda as Barnett delivers, and that one in there for a strike. And it's 3-1. Fastball 94 from Barnett. Caminero, he actually snapped an 0-for-15 skid with that three-run homer last night. Don't want him getting hot. 3-1 the count. As Barnett comes set, the 3-1 pitch. Big wow. Swing and a miss. Wow, he was trying to make it a 4-0 game with one swing of the bat.
2: He is worth the price of admission.
3: Oh, he is. He does not get cheated.
2: He does not. That was a tremendous cut.
3: Man.
2: A mortal, that would be like a strange or a strained oblique, right?
3: John, yes.
2: You'd have an oblique or more than that.
3: 3-2 the count. As Aranda being held on by Jeff McNeil. Big hole on the right side for Caminero. Runner goes. The pitch is low. Ball four. So he loses Caminero. And now back-to-back walks. We'll see if Dan Hubbs goes out there to check on the right-hander. Three walks now out of the last five hitters. And here comes Dan Hubbs. 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So Liam Hicks will be the hitter. Bounced out to the first baseman McNeil in the first inning, 0 for 1. We're proud to recognize California Fly Fishers Unlimited as our nonprofit partner. Since 1962, they promoted the art of fly fishing while preserving local aquatic resources through conservation efforts. 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Learn more about their environmental and community work at cffu.org. There's Liam Hicks, 0 for 2 in the series. Runner at first, Caminero. The runner at second, Aranda. Both on via the walk as the right-hander checks second. And the pitch, Hicks fouls it straight back. And it's 0-1. Liam Hicks at 282.
2: He makes a lot of contact.
3: He does.
2: He's kind of perfect for the way they like to play. You can move runners with Hicks at the plate.
3: 5 for 19 as a Ray. Came over from the Miami Marlins. Wilson shaded up the middle of the shortstop as Barnett delivers in the pitch. That misses. Look, it's away from Heim. Aranda to third base and Caminero to second. So the wild pitch moves the runners up 90 feet. You just don't want the Rays any kind of big lead. Yeah, it looks like Heim tried to scoop it up with the glove instead of shift his body. Got away. So second and third, nobody out. 1-1 the count on Hicks. Infield is in. As Mason Barnett to the plate, the 1-1 pitch. That's squib back to Barnett. Gloves on the second hop. He throws to Heim, and they have Aranda hung up. Heim will run him back and be tagged out by Tommy White. So that was benefit for the Athletics.
2: That was a break.
3: It was a huge break. So it goes 1-2-5 on the fielder's choice. Going to third base, Caminero safe at first and Hicks. Now a double play gets you out of it unharmed. So first and third, one out for Chandler Simpson. Of course, this guy, almost impossible to double up at the plate. Simpson singled the other way in the first inning. One of the fastest players in baseball. Chandler Simpson. And as Ken alluded to him, he is red hot. 18 for his last 38. Infield is in as the pitch. Breaking ball misses inside. One ball and no strikes. 2-0 Rays. We're in the top half of the third inning. Back-to-back walks issued by Barnett to lead off the third. And Hicks with it. Simpson with a huge hole in the left side to go the other way, which he's so adept at doing. You know, the grass at third is white. Here's the pitch. That's in there for a strike. Good pitch. Fastball at 93, and it's 1-1. I think it's a good call on the Rays. I mean, I know it's, you look at them and they're, 26 games over 500. That's kind of the way they've done it, right? There's the 1-1 pitch. That is a fly ball to center field. Should be deep enough. Bolte moving over to his right makes the catch. Tagging is Caminero. The throw cut off. Throw them to second base, and they get him. Wow. The run does score. So the sacrifice fly for Simpson, and it was cut off there, I believe, by Walton. And they fired a second to get the out, and that was getting Hicks. So they do get a run, but A's get out of it cheaply enough. One run without the benefit of a hit, two walks, and one man left. We are through 2.5. It's the Rays 3 and the A's nothing.
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3: We go to the bottom of the third. It's a 3-0 Rays lead. Game number 120 on the year for the A's, 47-72. Plenty more fun on this homestand. Day game tomorrow, off day Thursday, but the Rangers in town for three over the week and hope to see you out here. As Henry Bolte, or Hank Bolte, swings. It's a fly ball to center field. As Cedric Mullins coming in, he makes the catch. That's seven straight retired by Nick Martinez. And the A's are just not getting good swings off this right-hander so far. One away here is Donovan Walton, the second baseman. By the way, the end of that play, and that was really close, by the way, as Caminero got to home plate before the tag was applied by Walton. That went 8-3-4. It went Bolte to McNeil to Walton, and they tagged out Hicks, but the run came across before that tag was applied to Hicks. As the pitch in there for a strike, it's 0-1 on Donovan Walton.
2: Really good play by McNeil to cut it off, because it wasn't a great throw by Henry Bolte, but then McNeil able to go to his left to kind of snare it, turn around quickly, and throw to second to Walton for the out.
3: He's just always in the right spot, McNeil. Pitch is swung on and foul to our left and out of play. Quickly 0-2 on Walton. Walton is 0-2 in the series. 280, 3 homers, 16 driven in. It's a 3-0 Rays lead. And Nick Martinez has retired the first seven he has faced. He's only thrown 27 pitches.
2: So that's a good example of the run scoring before the last out is made on the bases.
3: That's a lesson to the young people listening. Always hustle. Here's the 0-2 pitch. That misses away. It's 1-2.
2: Not as complicated as what happened in Toronto.
3: Oh, my goodness.
2: The Red Sox and the Blue.
3: Yeah. That was crazy. I heard that dissected all day long from people.
2: Took 16 minutes to sort it
3: out. Yeah. It's the 1-2 pitch. That misses low, 2-2. We could talk about it throughout the broadcast because it was fascinating. And just watching Schneider and Chad Tracy, John Schneider, the manager of the Blue Jays, and Chad Tracy, the manager of the Red Sox, with their pressers after, I thought that was just as interesting. Here's the 2-2 pitch. Breaking ball misses away. It's now 3-2.
2: Sounds to me like they got it right eventually after they had to call to New York for clarification on the rule.
3: It did take quite a while. 3-2 the count. It's a 3-2 pitch. That's hit foul, left side out of play. Remains at 3-2. It didn't seem, when you look at it, it didn't seem like it would be that confusing. But at the time, because the way the scoreboard and everything that happened, it just confused everybody.
2: The run was allowed to score on a fly ball that was caught.
3: 3-2 swung on line. Drive base hit center field for Walton. A's have their first base runner, first hit of the game. And here's Tommy White.
2: Run was allowed to score on a fly ball that was caught without the runner tagging up.
3: Yeah.
2: That was the kind of one of the keys to the whole deal.
3: Yeah.
2: Because the Blue Jays had left the field, and then because of that, their entire team was, I guess, out of play. They couldn't appeal it.
3: That's right.
2: They couldn't appeal the fact that he didn't tag up.
3: I mean, Schneider looked exhausted after. Here is Tommy White. Pitch to White is swung on and popped up. The shortstop, Walls, coming in. He's on the infield grass, and he makes the catch. There are two away. So two outs in the third. We'll bring up the first baseman, Jeff McNeil. 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McNeil flied out to Mullins in center field in the first inning, 0-for-1.
2: The real moral of the story, the thing to remember as a player, is whatever is on the scoreboard in terms of the number of outs is not official.
3: Yes. Mitch has swung on and missed 0-1. I mean, but you understand why a player would rely on that through the years, right? I mean,
2: yes and no, because if you're one of the base runners, the coaches have got to jump in there and say, hey, man, one out instead of two.
3: 0-1 the count. Nick Martinez over to first to keep an eye on Donovan Walton. Walton gets back. And we have our scorebooks keeping score right. And we know how many outs are. I don't really rely on the scoreboard, but as a player,
2: you got to keep your head in the game.
3: Yeah. 0-1 the count. The shortstop Walls is shaded up the middle as Nick Martinez at the belt. The long look. And now the right-hander delivers the pitch. Breaking ball misses down. 1-1.
2: I mean, Jeff McNeil is one of those guys. He will always know how many yards outs there are.
3: Absolutely. No question. That's a ball player. His baseball IQ off the charts. 1-1 the count on McNeil. Runner bluffs. The pitch is hit down to the first baseman on two ops. Serrano will glove it. Step on the bag, and the inning is over. Three unassisted. No runs. One hit, one left. We're through three. It's the Rays three. And the Athletics nothing.
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3: 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As Zach Geloff, he'll lead off the bottom of the fourth. But first things first, why don't we try the top of the fourth, where Victor Mesa Jr. will lead things off. Pitch misses, one ball and no strikes, right? Top of the fourth first, right, Ken?
2: That's the way normally it goes.
3: Yep, generally speaking. Mesa flied out to Geloff in left field in the first. As he lifts one to left center, coming over forward is Bolte Hank waiting for it, and he makes the catch for the out. There is one away.
2: There are times, it doesn't happen often, when the home team will bat first in a game.
3: The game's rained out, and it goes back to that.
2: The game's rained out. You come back, and you have to make it up in your home ballpark, but you are technically the road team for that game.
3: You just always have my back. You always have my back. Thank you, buddy. Appreciate that. Here's Cedric Mullins, who bounced out to the shortstop Wilson in the second inning. Consistently a great friend. This is low 1-0.
2: They have not had a game rained out this year. Isn't that correct?
3: That's true. We don't want to jinx that in Kansas City or, well, Houston we can't, but Kansas City. 1-0 pitch. That's in their first strike. 1-1.
2: Cleveland in September.
3: Yeah, right. I like our chances of no rain out in St. Pete.
2: Should be good there. With should the be good in Seattle.
3: Yep. 1-1 pitch. That misses outside. Good in Texas. 2-1 the count. Although, you know what they said about when they redid the trot? Talking to Neil Solons about it. As Barnett to the plate, the 2-1 pitch to Cedric Mullins. That's taken for a strike on the outside edge. 2-2. When they redid it, the ply is not as heavy. They have one ply of whatever it is. So there is more sunlight on sunny days at the trough than there have been in years past. So they redid it, and it's just more bright. Here's the 2-2 pitch. That's hit foul outside first and down the line.
2: That's good and bad, because there were some day games in there where it was really tough to pick up the ball because of the color of the roof.
3: Did not think about that.
2: Yeah, we've had many really crazy plays over the years with the A's down there in St. Pete. The roof can look like the same color as the baseball.
3: Yeah. 2-2 the count on Mullins. As Barnett to the plate, the 2-2 pitch misses outside with a changeup, and it's 3-2. 3-0 Rays. We're in the top of the fourth inning.
2: The worst was the Metrodome.
3: Yeah. Man, was that place loud? The 3-2 pitch. That's popped up. The third baseman, Tommy White, calling for it, makes the catch, and there are two away. So two outs quickly in the fourth. It's top of the fourth. Brought to you by Golden State Lumber and Showrooms with the premier inventory across the Bay Area, Sacramento, and Stockton. Here is Richie Palacios.
2: In game four of the 2002 Division Series there.
3: Yeah.
2: A's and the Twins at the Metrodome. The A's had a really tough time out there.
3: That place was wild. I was working in Iowa, went up there a few times, and the pitch is in there for a strike. And it's 0-1 on Palacios.
2: You're right. I mean, that place would be shaking in the postseason.
3: Man. 0-1 the count. Mason Barnett looks in now to the plate. The 0-1 pitch. That swung on, line drive, left field, base hit. So Palacios goes the other way as he singles to left, and that will give Taylor Walls a chance, the shortstop, here in the fourth inning. 3-0 Rays. For the Rays, that is their third hit.
2: Well, the A's were able to quiet the crowd in the division series in 06. The Rays have been running very effectively lately. We'll see about Palacios.
3: Now, they are not afraid to take off. Palacios being held on over there by McNeil. Into the grass at third is Tommy White. There's Walls, a fly ball to right field. Butler going back near the track, looks up, and it's gone. A two-run homer for the number nine hitter, Taylor Walls, his first home run of the year. RBIs 26 and 27, and just like that, it's 5-0 Rays. The dugout's going crazy for the Rays as Walls goes deep for the first time this year. He's smiling ear to ear. So 5-0 Rays, and here is Yandy Diaz, the designated hitter for the Rays. It is their fourth home run of the series. Diaz has reached on a Bolte error and scored, then flied out to Bolte in the second. Right-handed hitter as the pitch hit down the right field line. Hit pretty well going back. Butler at the track, and this ball is gone. So the Rays go back-to-back as Diaz... It's his 17th of the year and his second of the series. So both Diaz and Caminero with two home runs apiece. And it's a 6-0 Tampa Bay lead. So going the other way there. It's over the right field wall. And it's a 3-run fourth and a 6-0 lead as Dan Hubbs goes out there to check on the right-hander. It was a breaking ball away.
2: Mm-hmm. Yep.
3: But you're right. I mean, Diaz is so good. So 6 runs, 5 hits, and no errors for the Rays. No runs, 1 hit, and 1 error for the A's. 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
2: You just have to try to keep this game within reason if you're the A's. You just can't let another game slip away to a point where you're out of it.
3: Yeah.
2: You don't want to see Carlos Cortez out there on the mound again, Johnny. It's just keep the game under control if you're the ace right now the rest of the way.
3: And for Burnett, that's six home runs in his last two games as Aranda takes a strike and it's 0-1. Jonathan Aranda has bounced to second and walked and scored. Here's the pitch. That's hit down the left field line, slicing foul, and out of play.
2: I think maybe Mason in the offseason would try to work on a two-seam fastball. Try to work on something that sinks, Johnny.
3: Yeah, it's been a rough couple of games for the right-hander for sure. As the 0-2 pitch. Aranda takes strike three, called, but he's going to... It's going to challenge. He thought it was high. And Aranda, pretty confident he's going to win this challenge, and he does.
0: Call this up in turn. Somebody has to challenge this remaining.
3: So the Rays have both challenges remaining. I mean, he was sure of it. Aranda having a fine year. 287, 15 homers, and 73 driven in. Brady Basso, the left-hander, loosening up in the bullpen for the Athletics. Here's the 1-2 pitch. That misses inside with a four-seam fastball at 95. It's 2-2. 2-2 on Aranda. Junior Caminero would be next. Here's the pitch. That misses down with a slider. 3-2 the count on Aranda. So the Rays, 2 in the first, 1 in the third, and 3 here in the fourth. Barnett looks into Heim. The 3-2 pitch swung on, bounced off the leg of Barnett. Goes to retrieve it. He'll underhand to McNeil, and the inning is over. So 1-3 on the putout. But the Rays with 3 runs on 3 hits, 2 homers, nobody left. We're through 3.5. It's the Rays 6 and the A's nothing.
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3: 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And in the fourth, Zach Geloff will lead things off. 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One ball and no strikes. 6-0 Rays, bottom of the fourth. Rays looking for their 8th consecutive win, all on the road. What a road trip for Tampa Bay. There's the 1-0 pitch. That swung on and lifted to shallow right center. Coming in for it, Mullins and Mesa Jr. It'll be Mullins, the former Oriole, to make the catch in shallow right center. And there is one away here in the fourth. Here's Jacob Wilson, the shortstop. Jacob bounced out to the first baseman, Aranda, in the first inning, 0 for 1. Only hit for the Athletics. It's a single by Donovan Walton. Nick Martinez to the plate of the pitch. That's taken for a strike. And the count now 0-1 on Jacob Wilson. Martinez to the plate. Here's the 0-1 pitch. That swung on and hit up the middle and threw for a base hit. So a single for Jacob with one out, and that'll bring up Carlos Cortez. So Wilson with the hit, and here is Carlos Cortez, who struck out looking back in the second inning. Good effort by Walls trying to make the diving play up the middle. There's Carlos. Martinez with a couple of strikeouts in the game, breaking a little squibbler off the end of the bat and foul. And it's 0-1 on Carlos Cortez. Yeah, the Rays, I mean, they've won 16 of 20 after the All-Star break.
2: Yeah, the A's catching the two hottest teams in the American League recently with the Rays and the Red Sox.
3: Nick Martinez to the plate and the pitch. That's lifted down the left field line, slicing on Simpson. Long way to go in the corner. Goes into a slide and makes the catch in foul territory. Nice play by Simpson. He's got a limping out there right now. So 7-0 on your scorecard, two down. That'll bring up Lawrence Butler, the right fielder.
2: That was an excellent play, as we said last night, Johnny, with a limited foul territory. Now, you feel like you're running really hard, but you don't want to stay on your feet. You have to go into a slide to avoid just crashing into the wall, and that was an excellent catch.
3: It really was. Nick Martinez was fired up as the right-hander to the plate and the pitch to Butler. That swung on. Fly ball to deep right center. Going back, Mullins at the track, at the wall, and it is gone. That's the eighth home run of the year for Lawrence Butler. And RBI's 31 and 32, 396 feet, 104 off the bat. And the A's are on the board at 6-2, Tampa Bay.
2: Yeah, big part of the ballpark. Got a hanging breaking ball, Johnny. That's the kind of pitch you can't miss.
3: And he did it. So it's a 6-2 ball game. And here is Jonah Heim, who popped up to Aranda, the first baseman, in the second inning. Switch hitter batting left-handed. Here's the pitch. Martinez delivers high, and it's 1-0. Six runs, five hits, and no errors for the Rays. Two runs, three hits, and one error for the A's. I'm at 222 on the year as the pitch. Breaking ball swung on. Fly ball to right field. Going back for it, Mesa Jr. He's on the track. Now comes in a couple of steps and makes the catch, and the inning is over. But the A's with a couple of runs on the two-run homer from Butler. Two hits, nobody left. We're through four. It's the Rays six and the A's two.
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3: All right. We go to the top of the fifth inning. It is a 6-2 Tampa Bay lead. Once again, here's Ken.
2: And the A's go to the bullpen for the left-hander Brady Basso. So Mason Barnett goes the first four. 6 runs, 5 hits, no errors raised. 2 runs, 3 hits, an error for the A's. Caminero leads it off, and Brady delivers, and the pitch is taken for a strike on the inside corner. So the A's getting a jolt. Now we get a challenge. The Rays have challenged, and Caminero is right. That pitch was a ball. But a little shot in the arm provided by Butler in the bottom of the fourth. He is left-hander Basso, Oklahoma State. Infield to pull, hitting room in right center. Caminero pops it up, foul out of play, right side. Last 7 games for Brady, he's allowed just 3 earned runs in 9 2/3 innings.
3: Yeah, he's settling in nicely.
2: Yes. What a tough year last year with the shoulder issues. Just, it was just basically a lost year for him. 1-1 on the way, and Caminero hits it foul out of play right side.
3: Especially with the momentum he had coming into spring training. I mean, he was devastated.
2: Yeah, he looked good.
3: Yeah, he did.
2: Spring.
3: Yep.
2: Overall, 14th appearance in a 4.76 ERA. 1-2, Caminero, and on the inside corner, ring him up. He's going to challenge that. And he was right.
0: All is over time. Somebody has to challenge this man.
2: Boy, Caminero, pretty good eye.
3: Yeah, I'll say.
2: He's 2-for-2 on challenges during this at bat. So the count's 2-2. Deep in the box, the wide open stance, and he sprays it foul right side out of play. So 3 homers for the Rays tonight. And 4 in the ballgame. Here's the 2-2 pitch. And that's it. The knees ring him up, but he's not going to challenge that.
3: No, he goes, there, you got me there.
2: Yeah, he concedes that. And here's Liam Hicks coming up. So 12:05 tomorrow for the final game of the series and the third of 6 meetings between these two ball clubs this year. Day off on Thursday, and the Rangers in on Friday night. Basso to the plate and missing high 1-0.
3: Fats Friday, right? With Eric Nadell, we're doing that, aren't we?
2: We confirm that?
3: I think we're confirmed.
2: It's never a bad thing.
3: No, good lunch.
2: 1-0 and a fly ball in center field, playable. Bolte coming on. Shallow left center. Henry is right there, and he makes the catch 2 away. The Rangers in Anaheim playing the Halos. And it's 3-1 Angels in the fifth inning. And the lone run for the Rangers coming on a home run by Jock Peterson. The Rangers beat the Angels last night 4-1. Halos have lost 3 straight. Here the Israel 6-2 in the fifth, and the delivery is taken at the knees, and that's strike one to Chandler Simpson. The Reds beat the White Sox, by the way, 5-4, and swung on and missed. Did you see the promotion there tonight?
3: No.
2: The Pope hat.
3: Oh, is that right?
2: Because the Pope is a huge White Sox
3: fan. He is.
2: Right?
3: He is.
2: That was the giveaway.
3: That's classic.
2: 40,000 Pope hats. Now, the 0-2 pitch, and that's reach for and hit foul off the bat of Chandler Simpson.
3: You got a look at the hat? Did you see it?
2: I saw it. I was watching their telecast the other day, and I did take a look at it. No balls.

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1: For sure.
0: 6-2 Rays. Threats to go. Throw to first. Not inside. The Rays have been successful on 18 of their last 19 stolen base attempts. He takes his lead. He's leaning. Victor Mesa Jr., a left-handed hitter, and he takes a little bit high, and it's 1-0. Mesa has flied out twice. Came in batting 212. 9 home runs, 19 RBIs. Darkening skies now in the twilight in West Sacramento. And he bluffs, and it's a ground ball into right for a base hit. And Simpson's going to get to third, turning at second. He goes to third on a chopper through the right side hole by Mesa. So now first and third. And that'll bring up Cedric Mullins. Just bounced out and popped out.
1: They just have to find a way to put up a zero here, right? Of any chance. Got to get the shutdown inning.
0: Cedric Mullins, first year with the Rays. Since the start of the 21 season, he's just one of six players in the big leagues with as many as 100 home runs and 150 stolen bases. Lefty-on-lefty matchup, and Basso kicks. Here's the pitch, and missing high, 1-0 with a breaking ball. One ball and no strikes. Bolte a step toward right center. Lots of room on the left side of the infield. Butler straight up and right. And here's the 1-0 offering, and that's in for a strike. The A's are listing TBA, as Johnny said. And for the Rays tomorrow, the tough right-hander, Drew Rasmussen. 11-5, a 2.75 ERA. Here's the 1-1 pitch, and it's rip foul right side out of play, and the count holds. $8,154 tonight, $81.54. Shadows covering the entire field. It's down 6-2. We're in the fifth. Heim sets up outside. And the pitch to Mullins is outside. And now it's 2-2. I think Drew Rasmussen is one of those guys, when he takes the mound, Johnny, he tips his hat to modern medicine every time he goes out.
1: Yeah, for sure. Right. Man.
0: Here's the 2-2, and Mullins takes low. He's had two Tommy Johns plus an internal brace procedure on his right elbow.
1: Yeah. Modern medicine indeed. I mean, if he would have been playing 40, 50 years ago, he
0: no go.
1: Would have been done after not even a full season.
0: Now, Mesa running, and the 3-2 pitch is a breaking ball. It's popped up. Going out from second is Walton, from right, Butler, and Lawrence is there to make the catch, and Basso works out of it. So the Rays fail to score, and halfway through our ballgame tonight, after 4.5, the Rays lead the A's 6-2.
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1: Henry Bolte leads off for the A's. We go through the bottom of the fifth. Rays lead 6-2. Bolte, Walton, and White against Nick Martinez. And the pitch by the right-hander, Henry, takes low, and they appeal to first and no on the appeal. Down to Adrian Johnson. So again tomorrow, 12:05. The A's have an interesting giveaway tomorrow. It's kind of a stadium coin giveaway. Here's a line shot, base hit center field for Henry. He's 1-for-2, and he's hot. In other words, the coins commemorate all the ballparks the A's have called home over the years in their 125 years.
2: I love it. I saw it earlier today. Yeah. Pretty cool.
1: You got Shive Park. You have Municipal Stadium in Kansas City. You have the Coliseum. You have the ballpark here. And the new ballpark opening in Vegas in 28.
2: Yep.
1: Leadoff man is on. The A's have their fourth hit. They trail 6-2, and the pitch is taken outside by Donovan Walton, and it's 1-0. Bolte is 13-for-35 in August. He has not been overmatched in his rookie year. Combinero, edge of the grass at third, and here's the 1-0 pitch on the way, and Walton takes just outside. Now it's 2-0. As we're down 6-0, and then Butler hit a two-run shot to right center in the fourth. Martinez, third base side. At the belt, throws, and it's a ground ball to the hole. Farta was left up with it. The turn by Palacios goes to second. One back to first, double play. A beautifully turned by the Rays. Second baseman Palacios going to his left toward the hole. And spinning around, firing to the shortstop, Wells on the bag. And on to first, and that's a 4-6-3 double play.
2: Yeah, I mean, strong arm for Palacios. I mean, that's the only way that works, if he gets a strong throw to the shortstop, and he did. Nice play.
1: There's Tommy White. And Tommy pops it up. Right side foul territory. Aranda has a play near the coach's box, and that quickly... A promising bottom of the fifth comes in nothing for the A's. Over two pitches, the double play and a pop-out. And after five, it's 6-2 Tampa Bay.
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1: Richie Palacios leads it off for the Rays. We go to the sixth inning. They lead 6-2. And they've out-hit the A's 7-4. Palacios, Walls, and Diaz coming up against Brady Basso into his second frame, and the pitch is taken for a strike at the knees. Palacios has walked and singled. He's batting .236. Lefty-on-lefty matchup. Hitting room in right center, the infield slagged at a pole, and the pitch is taken high. One ball and one strike. By the way, the fifth inning was brought to you by Granite Expo. 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And the count now 1-2. Down on the farm today, checking out the action in Double A involving the Midland Rockhounds, Johnny. As we've talked, you know, obviously so much about the A's pitching and, you know, plans for the future. Here's the 1-2, and swung on a miss up and in. 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
1: Here's Taylor Walls standing in, a switch hitter batting right. He's down 6-2, and he takes a breaking ball outside 1-0. Jamie Arnold, the consensus number one pitching prospect in the A's organization, and starting tonight for Midland in the Texas League. He pitched well. Here's the 1-0 pitch, breaking ball and strike. Six innings, five hits, three runs, no walks, seven strikeouts. The big key there would be no bases on balls.
2: That's great. That's huge.
1: Because his command, here's the 1-1 pitch. Earlier in the year, his command was just kind of hit and miss.
2: Yeah.
1: It's his first year of pitching as a pro.
2: Yeah.
1: You know, drafted by the A's in the first round a year ago.
2: We see that often, first rounder or not, when they first get the pro ball, right?
1: Sure. Here's the 2-1 pitch, and that's outside 3-1. Plus, it wasn't kind of a soft landing for him in the minors.
2: No.
1: You know, starting out in Double A.
2: Huge adjustment going from college to the pros. I mean, Paul Skeens is Paul Skeens. Different deal.
1: Yeah, here's the 3-1 pitch, and that's drilled to left. This is way back. Geloff going back at the track. He's right to the wall, and Walls has hit two home runs tonight. Do you believe this? Did not have a home run this year before tonight. And it's 7-2 at Tampa Bay.
2: The dugout with the Rays is beside itself right now.
1: Last at bat, left-handed. This at bat, right-handed.
2: Wow.
1: Seven suits, Tampa Bay. And Yandy Diaz takes low, and it's 1-0. Yeah, the Rays are having kind of a party in their dugout.
2: They really are.
1: Looking at what Mr. Walls has done tonight. Man. Here's the 1-0 delivery to Yandy Diaz, and that's taken for a strike on the inside corner.
2: Yeah, but we're in the sixth inning of game two of the series, and three different Rays have two homers in the series.
1: Mm-hmm. And they have four overall tonight.
2: Yep.
1: One ball, one strike, A's down five, and Basso delivers, and Yandy Diaz takes a strike on the inside corner. So again, Arnold tonight, six innings, five hits, three runs, no walks, seven strikeouts. He's lowered his ERA after kind of a pedestrian start. Here's the 1-2, and it's bounced foul, 3.88. And in fact, in his previous 10 starts, he was 4-2 and a 2.55 ERA. You would think that he would finish up the year in AAA,
2: yeah.
1: Wouldn't you, Johnny? I'll have to wait and see.
2: I think so, yeah.
1: Yeah, the 1-2 pitch to Walls is chopped left side. Tommy White with a good player third, wide to his left on a tough hop. Takes the short hop and fires to first for the out. Diaz out. Aranda coming up. Seven runs, eight hits, no errors, Rays. Two runs, four hits, an error for the A's. Lefty on lefty, and the pitch is taken outside. It's interesting, too, because the A's second-round pick this year, the lefty out of SC, Mason Edwards, is kind of on the same plan that the A's had for Arnold a year ago, foul back, and that he won't make his pro debut in the A's organization until next year. Pitched a lot at college this year for the Trojans. Second round pick, 47th selection overall, 1-1 pitch outside, and he was the Big Ten Pitcher of the Year. And he led all of NC2A Division I baseball in strikeouts. Two balls, one strike on the way by Brady Basso, and that's taken for a strike at the knee.
2: Remember, Jamie Arnold hadn't pitched a professional game, even an exhibition game, until we saw him in spring training. Remember, his first professional batter he faced was at spring training.
1: Good point. Yeah, you're right. And this pitches it up the middle, back a second right there, cradled by Wilson. Jacob throws to first for the out. Inning is over. We go to the bottom of the sixth. 7-2 Rays.
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1: To the bottom of the sixth, McNeil leads off for the A's. And the A's trail the Rays 7-2. Top of the order, McNeil, Geloff, and Wilson. The sixth inning is brought to you by Golden State Lumber and Showrooms, with the premier inventory across the Bay Area, Sacramento, and Stockton. And Jeff fouls it back, deep in the twilight on the banks of the Sacramento River. No balls and one strike. Caminero, even with the bag, and pulled over in the hole over at third. And here's the 0-1 pitch, and Jeff strokes it into right center for a base hit. Perfectly placed between the second baseman Palacios and the bag. And Jeff is 1-for-3. 3-for-7 on the series. And here's Geloff, who's struck out and fly to center. Nice job by Towney with Zach on A's Cast Live before the ball game today. Those guys do a great job, you know, Towney and the commander and that whole crew. Here's the pitch, and taken for a strike on the outside corners. Normally, before the home games here, they begin their broadcasting day at 4:30 in the afternoon.
2: It's a well-oiled machine down there for sure.
1: And it's a cast of thousands. 0-1 pitch. Nick Martinez throws, and it's high inside. One ball, one strike. I'm just amazed by the technology. I have no idea how they do
2: that. Yeah, exactly. County had a wild hot take today for Hot Take Tuesday.
1: Let's fill us in on it. Swung on and foul back, and the count 1-2.
2: Well, he had two hot takes. He kind of doubled up on the hot take. He said the White Sox would not only win the Central, but they'd go deeper into the playoffs than the Dodgers will.
1: Really?
2: The Tigers, yeah. He said the Tigers will win the Central, and they're going to go further in the playoffs than the Dodgers do.
1: The White Sox would. You
2: said. I'm sorry. I meant Tigers.
1: Oh, you meant Tigers?
2: Yep.
1: Gilloff swings and misses. Down he goes.
2: Yeah, he said Tigers would not only win the Central.
1: Would, really?
2: But they go further than the Dodgers. A wild double hot take for Towny today.
1: Now, they're playing well, even without Scoobal and Mize.
2: Yeah.
1: They traded those guys away at the deadline. They have a good team.
2: They do.
1: But deeper than the Dodgers.
2: Yeah, that was a wild take.
1: Here's Jacob taking outside 1-0. 7-2, Rays, bottom of the sixth, one out, one on.
2: Yeah, sorry, Ken, I was going to say, that's why it's Hot Take Tuesday. It's not lukewarm Take Tuesday. It's Hot Take Tuesday, right?
1: Well, I guess so, yeah. Here's the 1-0 delivery, and Jacob takes outside 2-0. What was your hot take?
2: My hot take was that Tommy White, in the next two games, will have a two-homer game for his first two home runs of his career.
1: Well, you've got a game and a half now.
2: Yep.
1: For that to happen.
2: Yep.
1: You know, you kind of shoot for the moon with your hot take.
2: I do. Don't get them right often.
1: 2-0 pitch is a strike in the outside corner. Didn't you have one that, like, Nick Kurtz would have 18 three-homer games this year?
2: I did not. That's an exaggeration. I never said that.
1: 2-1, here it is. And Jacob ground ball, double play ball to short, flip to second, 6-4-3, and that's it for the A's in the sixth. And after a six, 7-2 at Tampa Bay.
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1: We played six innings in West Sacramento. The A's trail the Rays 7-2. New pitcher for the A's and new broadcaster. Here's Johnny D.
2: Elvis Alvarado will take over here for the Athletics as you go to the seventh inning. And for Elvis, he is the third pitcher of the game for the A's. Barnett, Basso, and now Alvarado. Junior Caminero, the hitter, he is 1-for-2 with a walk and a home run. Here's the pitch. A towering pop fly down the left field line. Moving over for it is Gelof. Zach in fair territory makes the catch, and there is one away. One down in the seventh, and that will bring up Liam Hicks, the catcher. 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Basso, 2 innings, 3 hits and a run, no walks, and 2 strikeouts. Alvarado, the 27-year-old right-hander, 6'6", 250. He is 4-3 on the year, an ERA of 4.5. He has 45 strikeouts in 36 in one-third innings. Go ahead. You're good.
1: Speculating what would happen if Liam Hicks ever faced Liam Hendricks.
2: A couple of Liam H's going out. Here's the pitch. That misses inside. 1-0.
1: I'm sorry. I apologize.
2: You're good.
1: We're getting a little goofy sometimes.
2: Why not? One out, nobody on. Hicks is 0-for-3 in the series. Not even the left side. He takes outside, too. That's a great pickup for the Rays, this guy, Liam Hicks.
1: Yeah, he's available, like we said last night. A guy, he's having a good year. He can catch. He can play on the infield.
2: Yeah. A's trailing 7-2. We're in the top of the seventh inning as Alvarado delivers in the pitch. That's in there for a strike. 97 mile an hour fastball. You know, Alvarado trying to find that Las Vegas magic. Remember how well he pitched in that series in Las Vegas? See those two series. He looked really good. The home games in Vegas in June. Here's a 2-1 pitch. That misses down and away with a slider. 3-1 the count.
1: Consistent command, Johnny.
2: That's been
1: pretty much as simple as that.
2: Yeah, for sure. Final game of the 3-game set tomorrow. Some day baseball as Alvarado looks in. Now the 3-1 pitch is taken low. He lost him ball 4. So 1-out walk issue to Liam Hicks. And that'll bring up Chandler Simpson, the left fielder. Simpson 2-for-2 with a sacrifice fly. Now has 25 RBIs on the year. Still looking for his first home run. Taylor Walls has 2 home runs for his first 2 home runs of the year. Right-hander to the plate in the pitch. Simpson takes high and away 1-0. The third baseman, Tommy White, about 10 feet in on the grass at third. That's where third baseman have been playing Simpson all year.
1: And that really is such an advantage for him because on a ground ball, he can shoot one through there.
2: For sure. There's the 1-0 pitch. That's taken outside. Now 2-0 on Simpson. Simpson wanted to prove to the world he's not just a great base runner, fast base runner. He can hit. He's hitting 308 on the year. Hicks being held on by McNeil. Not a huge lead for Hicks. Here's the pitch. That's in there for a strike. Inside part of the play. It's 2-1 on Simpson.
1: He's 13-for-24 lifetime against the A's.
2: Man.
1: 13-for-24.
2: Leads the American League in stolen bases. Up his 33rd last night. Right-hander to the plate. The 2-1 pitch is swung on, lifted to center field. Hank Bolte coming in. He's under it, and he'll make the catch for the out. His money's made hitting the ball on the ground, not in the air. 2 down. And here is Victor Mesa Jr., the right fielder. Mesa's 1-for-3, has flied out twice and singled. 7-2 Rays, we're in the top of the seventh inning. Elvis set at his chest. And the right-hander to the plate, the pitch. That misses a little bit high with a fastball at 98. And it's 1-0. So the Rangers will be in town this weekend, and they came into play a half game behind the Houston Astros. And they've had a rivalry brewing for a while, those two teams pitch. That's a fly ball to deep center field, going back. Hank Bolte near the track, on the track at the wall. And it is gone. A 2-run homer for Victor Mesa Jr., and it's 9-2 Tampa Bay. For Mesa Jr. is 10th of the year, RBI 16 and 17. And they have busted it open. It's a 7-run lead for the Rays. Over the center field wall for the Rays, their 5th home run of the night. And they now have 7 home runs in the series already. And here is Cedric Mullins, the center fielder. Bolte just ran out of room. Man, oh man, tough game as Alvarado delivers in the pitch. Big swing and a miss from Mullins. It's 0-1. 9 runs, 9 hits, and no errors for the Rays. 2 runs, 5 hits, and 1 error for the A's. Mullins has bounced out, popped up, and flied out 0-for-3. Left-handed hitter holds the bat high, 0-1 pitch. That misses away with a splitter, and it's 1-1.
1: He doesn't throw the splitter very often.
2: No. There's the 1-1 pitch that misses away. So they had 8 run, 8th inning last night. They had runs in different innings in this game tonight. The Rays with 2 in the 1st, 1 in the 3rd, 3 in the 4th, 1 in the 6th, and 2 here in the 7th. Alvarado's 2-1 pitch is fouled back to the screen. Now 2-2. Man, the long ball in the Rays.
1: I'm not trying to disparage anyone, but the A's have 42 games left after this, Johnny. Gotta find a way.
2: Yep.
1: Gotta find a way to keep the opposition down.
2: 2-2 pitch. That's just foul left side.
1: It's been really rough.
2: Yeah. All these blowout games. I mean, the Rays 10 runs in the ball game last night, 9 tonight. They did hold the Red Sox in check in that 4-game set. Here's the 2-2 pitch. Mullins takes outside.
1: That was the best series of the year, yeah. I thought, here at home. Even though the A's lost 3 out of 4. It was a great series.
2: All compelling games, right? Yeah. Junior Tour, the right-hander, loosening up in the bullpen for the Athletics. 3-2 pitch. That's popped up foul out of play. That'll be up and over us here, onto the roof. Three and two on Cedric Mullins. As Elvis looks in, now the 3-2 pitch. That's fouled back to the screen. Now the Rays vying for their 73rd win. They're a game and a half behind the Brewers for the best record in baseball. Here's the 3-2. That swung on and missed. He got him on a breaking ball, a little slider. So he strikes out Mullins, but 2 more runs for the Rays. The 2-run homer by Victor Mesa Jr. 2 runs, 1 hit, a walk, nobody left. We are through 6.5 innings of play. It's the Rays 9 and the A's 2.
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20: Gambler's Bonus hits again. On June 14th, Betty hit 4 fours, clearing her Gambler's Bonus 4-of-a-kind bingo card for over $11,000. Betty hit big, and so can you with Gambler's Bonus. It's why you play the game.
2: We go to the bottom of the 7th inning, which is brought to you by California Community Colleges, as Nick Martinez working into the 7th, and he's only thrown 61 pitches, Ken. Carlos Cortez, the hitter, and Carlos takes low. One, talk about being economical with your pitches, man.
1: Complete games are like the dinosaurs in baseball.
2: You just don't see it. He's induced a couple of double plays in the last two innings. That's helped. Cortez has struck out. He fouled out the left fielder Simpson. Made a nice play down the line in the fourth inning. Pitch taken for a strike inside edge. And it's 1-1 on Carlos. 9-2, the Rays lead it. We're in the bottom of the seventh inning. Team of the bag at third. Caminero about 35 feet off the line. Breaking ball hit foul outside first and down the line.
1: Our man, Andy, our engineer producer here.
2: Andy Dickerson.
1: He's been cooking up some trivia surrounding a highlight of a Tim Hudson jam against the Red Sox.
2: I love it.
1: So stay tuned for that.
2: Yeah. Andy Dickerson, he has crushed it this year, hadn't he?
1: Yeah.
2: It's been amazing. 1-2 the count. The 1-2 pitch. That's foul back top of the screen.
1: Unless there are a lot of Dickersons around now. Corey Dickerson is the first base coach of the Rays.
2: Yep. You have Eric Dickerson. Not sure what he's doing now. Eric Dickerson.
1: Yeah, Dan Dickerson doing radio for the Tigers when they came in.
2: Ran into him at a coffee shop in downtown Sacramento. It was wild. It was the 1-2 pitch. That swung on him. He's kind of handcuffed him with that cutter. So, man, Nick Martinez, he's only faced three over the minimum in his 6 1/3, and that is strikeout number 4. So one away. Here is Lawrence Butler, the right fielder. Butler with that 2-run homer in the fourth, the only runs of the game for the A's. And that was Butler's 8th home run of the season. Nick Martinez out of a windup in the pitch. Off speed, in there for a strike. Good changeup. 0-1 the count, and it's going to be challenged by Butler, I think. It looked like a pretty good pitch, I thought, but see if law is correct on this. That's a strike, so the A's lose one of their challenges. A's have one challenge left. Yeah, law thought it was low, just did catch the bottom of the zone, so 0-1 the count. 0-1 pitch. That misses high, 1-1.
1: Breeze is picking up.
2: It is. See those winds, I see the trees swaying on the berm in right field. I say over the bullpens. Here's the 1-1 pitch. That swung on. Fly ball to right center. Moving over to his right is Victor Mesa Jr. He's under and he makes the catch. And there are two away.
1: I don't think it's going to rain, but it's a little humid tonight.
2: It is.
1: There's a lot of weather in Nevada. It's not going to come here.
2: Nope. Two outs, nobody on. Here is Jonah Heim, the switch-hitting catcher, batting from the left side. 9-2 Rays. We'll hear from Michael Barabal to the break. Nick Martinez about ready to deliver his 70th pitch. And the changeup for a strike is 0-1 on Heim. 221, 11 homers, 39 driven in. Here's Martinez to the plate. The 0-1 is, that's taken high. 1-1 on Heim. Heim's former team, the Rangers, coming to town this weekend. And Nick Martinez, he's also a former Texas Ranger. 1-1 pitch. That's hit on the ground on a couple hops at the second baseman, Palacios. He'll toss it overhand to first. A 1-2-3 seventh inning for Nick Martinez. We're through 7 complete. It's still the Rays 9 in the A's 2.
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23: Michael Barabal with you here on A's Cast and the A's Radio Network. I'll take your calls after the game tonight. The number 833-625-2278. It's Hot Take Tuesday. You guys were talking about it earlier in the show, and it took me a while to come up with mine. I don't know how hot of a take it is. I think it's really hot, actually.
2: Yeah, what do you got?
23: JT Ginn has taken a no-hitter into the seventh inning or later twice. Of course, he had the no-hitter attempt in Anaheim in the ninth. Well, you know what? I'm going to say he's got about maybe eight or nine starts left this season. He's going to finish them. He's going to throw a no-hitter by the end of the year.
2: Wow, that is a hot take.
23: Let's go.
2: For anybody, it's a hot take. I mean, Ginn, actually, I could see it. I really hope that's a great hot take, though. I hope you're right.
23: I hope so.
2: He can do it.
23: He got so close in Anaheim. It was so heartbreaking. And, of course, did it here, getting through seven, I think, or into the seventh inning with a no-hitter. So, you know, he's the guy that can do it. Why not?
2: That's our first career individual hot take about a no-hitter. So congratulations on that. That's awesome.
23: Thank you.
2: Yeah, good luck.
23: Yeah, thanks.
2: I'm rooting for Ginn to get it. Yep.
23: And we had both of you guys on AceCast Live. That was fun.
2: It was fun. Fun day today for sure.
23: Rage monsters.
2: Thank you, Michael. And he'll take your calls after the game on A's Talk. 9-2 Rays. We go to the eighth. And once again, here's Ken.
1: Junior Tour comes out of the bullpen to work for the A's, back with the ball club for his second stint, and Palacios, a left-handed hitter, takes a strike on the outside corner. Third appearance for Tour. He's worked 2 2/3 innings, and he's allowed 14 runs during his big league time. And his 0-1 pitch, and that swung on, lifted short left field, a long run. Gelof coming on. He's going to have to play it on a hop. So Palacios, a leadoff base hit to left. And that will bring up Babe Ruth Walls. He's not going to hit three homers in the same game, Johnny.
2: I don't think he will.
1: Well, credit to this kid. He's always been a great fielder. Never been much of a hitter. He had not homered until tonight, and he has two. 9-2 Tampa Bay. Junior Tour delivers low and outside, 1-0.
2: Although, you know who did hit three home runs in the game once? Freddie Patek, right?
1: That's a great call. The diminutive Kansas City shortstop.
2: Yes, absolutely.
1: Hitting room in right center. He's batting left, and he takes a pitch for a strike on the inside corner.
2: I mean, both of his two homer games have come from hit home runs from both sides of the plate. Saw that graphic up on NBC Sports California.
1: Good note. One ball, one strike. On a breezy night now, and the pitch, and that's taken outside, and now 2-1. Yandy Diaz is on deck. Well, you guys were talking about JT Ginn. 3.41 ERA for the year. Top 10 in the American League in batting average against. He's been stingy. The 2-1 pitch is a high pop foul back out of play. The opposition is batting just .213 against Ginn.
2: Yeah, I like that hot take from Michael. No hitter.
1: The thing about Ginn, too, is we've talked about, you know, the need for more ground balls from the A's staff, and especially here. Here's the 2-2 pitch on the way, and that's just outside. Well, his featured pitch is the two-seamer.
2: It is.
1: Again, it's the pitch that he's thrown the most.
2: Yep.
1: There's a challenge. And a successful challenge by Jonah Heim. That's strike three. Walls is out. So one out, one on. Eighth inning. 9-2 Rays. Diaz coming up. And illustrative of that would be Ginn's numbers at home. He's been by far the A's best pitcher at this ballpark. 6-2 and a 3.33 ERA.
2: It illustrates your point earlier, being a ground ball machine, right?
1: Now, Yandy Diaz, and he hits it foul straight back, and it's 0-1. Just been a fine year for Ginn.
2: Yes.
1: And he's really pitched well against some of the toughest opponents, like the game that he threw against the Dodgers here. 0-1 pitch. Yandy takes low, and it's 1-1. A's and the Rays. 9-2 Tampa Bay. We're in the eighth. Now, the 1-1 pitch, wide open stance, deep in the box, and the pitch, and Yandy hits it foul out of play, right side. Really interesting to kind of go inside the numbers on the Rays, and their seventh win, trailing by four runs or more, entering the eighth inning. That was last night.
2: That's a phenomenal stat. I mean, that's very rare.
1: Here's the 1-2 pitch, and it's hit up the middle, near the bag at second. A flip by Gelof, but it's errant. It gets away from Walton. Everybody is safe. Or a flip by Wilson. So, Jacob, that's going to be the first error by Jacob Wilson in forever. He went back of the bag at second, tried to make a backhand flip to Donovan Walton on the bag, but the flip was toward the first base side of the bag. Unless for some reason they could rule that an infield single. We'll have to wait on the official ruling. But it is the fielder's choice E6.
2: Yeah, and you know
1: that breaks the streak at 112 consecutive games. And the pitch is swung out or missed by Jonathan Aranda.
2: Well, that's what makes the record so incredible. Just a little play like that, right? Just flipped it to Walton innocently, trying to get the force out. And man, I think that illustrates how special that record is.
1: That's played a great point. Great point. And the delivery, and it's swung on, bounce to the right side. Right on top of the bag is McNeil, and three unassisted. Aranda's out. The runners move up to second and third. And that'll bring up Junior Caminero. Although, you're going to hit for Caminero with Carson Williams, who started and played last night at second base for the Rays. Eighth inning is 9-2, and here's the pitch by Tour, and it's swung on, and well hit right center, way back. Bolte at the track, he'll turn and watch, and that one is gone. 12-2, Tampa Bay. As Carson Williams comes up off the bench. Rays. First home run this year for Williams. He picks on the first pitch. And it's 12-2, Tampa Bay. Junior Tour, and the pitch is outside. One ball, no strikes. Hanging breaking ball to Williams, and he did not miss it.
2: Nope.
1: Here's the 1-0. Inside hit him, man. He hit him inside. 95-mile-an-hour fastball. And now they're going to check on Hicks. You know, Tour is one of those guys. He has a big arm, but he just has never found success.
2: Yeah, he's wild sometimes, and he's wild in the zone, too, right? I mean, the swings on him.
1: So Dan Hubbs, the A's pitching coach, goes to the mound. It might be one of those deals with Tour, like, you got to finish this game for us. Like I said earlier, how many times can you go to Carlos Cortez before his left arm falls off?
2: Well, yeah, and it's just never want to do it, right? As a manager, as an organization, you know, when your position player's out there.
1: Sometimes Chandler Simpson coming up.
2: Sorry, Ken, I was going to say, sometimes it's necessary, right?
1: You're right. So the first error after he had gone 112 consecutive games without one, setting a major league record for Jacob Wilson. Tour delivers, here it is. It's a ground ball to second. Right there, up with it. The flip by Walton is inside. And we go to the bottom of the eighth. And it's 12-2 at Tampa Bay.
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1: To the bottom of the eighth, it's 12-2 in favor of the Rays, and Nick Martinez is throwing a gem. You know, we might get an equipment issue or a pitchcom issue.
2: PCI?
1: Another Johnny D, PCI.
2: You know, Nick
1: Martinez, catcher Liam Hicks.
2: Sorry, Ken. Martinez does have a complete game. He had one in 2024 with the Reds.
1: His only previous CG?
2: That's it.
1: They do get action going in their bullpen. They have a right-hander throwing. And Henry Bolte leads off, and the pitch is high. 1-0. Junior at Tour, you just hate to even mention this, Johnny. With the A's this year, he's gone 3 2/3 innings. And he's allowed 17 runs. Several changes for the Rays defensively. And here's the 1-0 pitch. And that's taken low, and it's two balls and no strikes.
2: Yeah, Williams now at third.
1: Ryan Vallade, I think, is at first.
2: Yes, he is, yep.
1: Right, Johnny?
2: And Fortes catching. Yep.
1: Okay. So Nick Fortes behind the plate after Hicks was hit by that pitch delivered by Tour in the top of the eighth inning. Martinez out of the stretch, and he throws, and that's taken inside. Well, Tim Hudson on this date in A's history. A's playing the Red Sox, and we'll get to the highlight in just a second. Here's the 3-1 pitch on the way. Martinez ready, comes to the plate. Here it is. It's swung on, bounced to second, and that's out number one. Well, here's the highlight from the great Bill King.
10: Hudson starts the motion again, and here it is. Swung and missed. He struck him out in the splitter. The game is over. Hudson's gem gives the A's a 4-0 victory tonight on a two-hitter as Tim Hudson, only 6 feet, stood like a tower tonight in the middle of the diamond and baffled the powerhouse Red Sox, the best offensive team in Major League Baseball. Hudson facing only one over the minimum. The A's score their 16th complete game of the year. And the final score, Athletics 4 and the Red Sox nothing.
1: Now back to the action here. Donovan Walton, a fly ball to center that's caught in center field by Mullins. Two away. Bill King was an artist of the airwaves.
2: Wasn't he, though?
1: Tim Hudson, his third complete game of the season. The 16th for the A's. Like we talked about CGs being dinosaurs.
2: Yeah.
1: That year, at the end of the season, Mulder had 9, Zito had 4, and Hudson had 3.
2: That's great. Wow.
1: Of course, the A's would play the Red Sox in the postseason in 03. And they finished the year with 16 complete games. And Tommy White at the plate. It's 12-2 Rays, bottom of the eighth. No balls and two strikes.
2: And I know it's a different time, but complete games, they just you just don't see them much anymore, right? It's just, I mean...
1: Yeah, and here's the ground ball to second. Charging, here's the flip to first by Palacios, and we go to the ninth. 12-2 Tampa Bay.
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1: We go to the ninth. 12-2 Rays. Victor Mesa Jr. leads it off for Tampa Bay, and the pitch by Tour is in for a strike. 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Hitting room in right center. Mesa's homer tonight. He is 2-for-4. He's a left-handed hitter. Tour ready, the tall right-hander, and delivers, and this pitch is outside. So back to the Hudson complete game, Johnny. The A's led the American League, led all the big leagues back in 03, incomplete games with 16. Here's the 2-0 delivery, and it's swung on and missed. Now make it one ball and two strikes. One and two should be the count. The total number of complete games thrown that year was 209.
2: Wow.
1: Now the pitch. And that swung on, lifted. Third base side. That's going to be foul. That's going to get out of play. How many complete games have there been so far this year?
2: This year?
1: All of baseball.
2: 14?
1: My guess is that's high. I don't know. I haven't looked.
2: Yeah.
1: It's the answer is provided by the great Andy Dickerson is on the other side of this card.
2: I'm going to say 14.
1: I feel like Ed McMahon.
2: Yeah.
1: That's right. Flip over the card. You're saying 14?
2: What do you say?
1: I'm going under 14.
2: Okay.
1: The answer is 14.
2: I guessed. I swear to you. I did not know. I did not know.
1: Wow.
2: I did not look it up. I did not. I mean, you know I didn't look it up.
1: Well, you win the grand prize.
2: That's luck. That's just luck.
1: You are the winner.
2: Yeah, no, that's an incredibly low number, though, for August the 11th, right?
1: Here's the pitch by Tour, and it swung on and missed, or foul tip. He got a piece. But it was held by Heim, and that strike three.
2: Yeah, that's amazing, man. 14, that is low. I thought I was going low too.
1: You know, your grand prize is something really special.
2: What is it?
1: Which would be congratulations.
2: That's all I need. Thank you. Pure luck is absolutely guessed. But doesn't that illustrate though?
1: Luck is the residue of design. Outside for ball, one ball, no strike.
2: What did Lefty Gomez say? I'd rather be lucky, right?
1: Yeah.
2: But no, that doesn't that illustrate, though, just how different the game is? I mean, Burt Blyleven had 60 career shutouts. Burt Blyleven.
1: Yeah. Here's the 1-0 delivery by Tour, and that's inside 2-0, taken by Cedric Mullins.

0: Should be a fun weekend. The Rangers in town. They're battling, of course, to win the American League West. And the pitch is strike and it's 3-2. The Mariners lost their game to the Yankees 4-1. The Rangers are trailing the Angels 3-2 in the ninth inning in Anaheim. 3-2 pitch, a ground ball to second. It was left. Walton has it. Flipped to first in time, and that's out number two. Tigers won, Johnny. They beat Cleveland 6-4, and the Tigers are just a game under 500.
1: Man.
0: They're 59-60.
1: What a run they've made over the last 6 weeks.
0: Two out, nobody on. 12-2 Rays, and the pitch, and that's ball one. Miami blank Pittsburgh 2-0. The Cubs over the Nationals 8-6. Pete Crow Armstrong, number 27. Toronto beat the Red Sox 5-3. Don't sleep on Toronto.
1: Just not sure it's
0: their, I think they've got a shot for the wild.
1: Just not sure it's their year.
0: No, you know. I think they're playing better. One ball, one strike, two out, ninth inning, and the pitch to Palacios is a strike on the inside corner. Orioles beat the Twins 5-2. White Sox lost to Cincinnati in 10, 5-4. Two nothing Cardinals over the Phillies. Now the delivery, and that swung on and missed. And good job by Junior Tour to bounce back in a clean ninth inning. And we go to the bottom of the ninth, and it's 12-2 Tampa Bay.
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0: Nick Martinez looking for a complete game. And like Johnny D said, it would be his second career CG. He is leading 12-2, bottom of the ninth, and Max Muncy leads it off for the A's. And the pitch to Max is taken for a strike on the outside corner. We failed to get Max in the game in the last
1: half. Max third.
0: He White was at third.
1: Yeah, right? White moved to first, yep.
0: And the pitch is swung on and hit foul down the right side, out of play. And Alika Williams came in at shortstop for Jacob Wilson.
1: Wilson got a lot of congratulations from Kotze and the coaching staff and the players for what a run. 112 games, you kidding me?
0: Amazing. 0-2 count, a pitch to Max on the way, and he

0: checks up and it's low.
1: Start a new one tomorrow.
0: Yep. One ball, two strikes. Yeah, I'm with you. I think that Marsh should be celebrated.
1: Yes, for sure.
0: Here's the 1-2 pitch, and that's outside. Two balls and two strikes.
1: I just can't believe it didn't get more national press, what he did. It's like, think of all the great shortstops this game has had.
0: Mm-hmm. Here's the 2-2 pitch on the way. Ready, and it's taken inside by Max, and now 3-2. 12 runs, 11 hits, Rays. 2 runs, 5 hits, 2 errors, A's. And the delivery. And Max takes, ring him up on the outside corner. And we'll pause 10 seconds for station identification on A's Cast and the A's Radio Network.
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0: Nick Martinez, two outs away from his second career CG, and Gelof takes a strike on the outside corner. Just 88 pitches. That's pretty impressive.
1: Yeah.
0: And he throws, and it's swung on and missed, and it's no balls and two strikes.
1: Now they just had the graphic. Gelof has that 22-game home hitting streak on the line.
0: Mm-hmm. He hasn't walked anybody. Here's the 0-2 pitch on the way. And it's swung a line to right. There's your hitting streak, Johnny.
1: There you go.
0: Keeps it alive. Line drive, base hits to right. Alika Williams will come up for the first time tonight. Well, the A's have seen some tough pitching. And pitchers who throw a lot of strikes. Here's the pitch now, and that's a ground ball to the hole and threw into left for a base hit for Williams. And that'll get Gelof to second. And then first and second and one out. And Cortez coming up in a tough year for the A's. Alika Williams has really been impressive.
1: He's been a bright spot for sure.
0: He has been.
1: Yeah.
0: Kyle Snyder, the pitching coach, going out to the mound. Right now, nobody throwing in the bullpen for the Rays. And Cortez will be coming up. Again, in honor of Jacob Wilson, the 111-er-fold deal, athletics.com/Wilson for the games on the 24th and 25th of August. Tickets for $11.10. That's the A's and the Twins. In honor of the 111 errorless games, those two ball games, August 24th and 25th against the Twins, just $11.10. 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Here's Cortez, two on, one out. A's down 10 in the ninth. Infield to pull, Martinez at the belt, the pitch, and that swung on and drilled to left center up the alley, and nobody's there. That's going to get through and go to the wall. Going to score one run, and Williams is around third. He's going to score. And a line smash double to left center by Cortez. It's now 12-4. And now they will move around in the bullpen of the Rays. It's good to see. If you're Mark Kotze, you really like to see that in what has been a bleak night for the A's.
1: Yeah, a little fight, right?
0: Little fight.
1: Yep.
0: Three straight hits and, well, a double and a single, or a walk and a single and a double. Walk, single, and double for two runs. And now it's 12-4, and here's Butler coming up. And Lawrence takes high, and it's 1-0. Michael Grove is up throwing in the bullpen for the Rays. A's have 8 hits now. Backward glance, here's the pitch, and that's taken low and outside by Lawrence, and it's 2-0. Jonah Heim is on deck. Here's the delivery, and that swung on lifted foul, left side out of play. Yeah, the Red Sox pitchers were really stingy against the A's over the weekend with the bases on ball. Here's the 2-1, and a little bit low, and it's 3-1.

0: And here's the pitch. It's a swing and a ground ball to second right there. Gobbled up. The throw to first is in time. And that's out number two. Again, I misspoke when I said a walk, but two singles and a double in the inning for the A's. Right? Three hits.
1: Yep.
0: It's 12-4. Runner goes to third. That's Cortez. And here is Heim. And with two out and the A's down eight, the pitch, and it's a check swing. The ball gets away, and Carlos thought about it. Now scampers back to the bag at third.
1: Yeah, down by eight, a smart move. Just hold it third, right?
0: Yeah, right. You don't want to get thrown out of the plate for the last.
1: No, not a way to end the game.
0: Especially when you're down eight, right?
1: Yeah.
0: So no balls and one strike. Heim batting. His first two runs came in the fourth inning on Butler's homer. And now here's the 0-1 pitch. And Martinez ready and delivers. Here it is, and that's inside. They have not announced their starter for tomorrow. It is Jack Perkins' day to pitch. I'm assuming that they were thinking maybe an opener, depending on how the bullpen went today. 1-1 is a ground ball back at first to Ronda back, or down to both knees, or that's Valade who went in the game earlier at first base, and he goes to the bag for the out, and this game is over. So the Rays have beaten the A's by the final of 12-4, as the Rays have scored 22 runs in the first two games of the series, three unassisted for the final out, and the Rays improved to 73-46, and they've won eight games in a row on this road trip. 12 runs, 11 hits, and no errors. The A's, 4 runs, 8 hits, and 2 errors. The Athletics are 47-73. And they've lost 27 of their last 33. Hope you can join us tomorrow. The coverage begins with the simulcast with Tony and Steve Sachs on A's Cast, NBC Sports California, and right here on A's Radio at 11:30 and then 12:05 for the first pitch as the A's will try to salvage one game of this three-game series. Nate the Great back in our studios. Andy Dickerson here at the ballpark. We're assuming it's Perkins for the A's tomorrow. Drew Rasmussen, 11-5 and a 2.75 for the Rays. Perkins, 2-8 entering the matinee tomorrow at 12:05. For Johnny D and Chris Townsend and Chris Carey and Jenny Kavner, I'm Ken Korak. Again, the final, the Rays 12, the A's 4. Now to A's Cast on NBC Sports California.
2: What you just witnessed was a rarity in baseball these days. A complete game by a pitcher. Nick Martinez, that's just the 15th complete game in all of Major League Baseball this year. The Rays have the most wins now in the American League and the second most wins in all of baseball, just behind the Milwaukee Brewers with this 12-4 victory over the Athletics tonight here at the ballpark in West Sacramento. Chris Townsend alongside the two-time World Series champion Steve Sachs. Just 15 complete games in all of baseball, all 30 teams.
3: Yeah.
2: Crazy, but that's modern-day baseball. As Dallas said, Kevin Cash was sweating this game as a manager.
3: Exactly.
2: But the second complete game for Nick Martinez, and the All-Star was fantastic.
3: Yeah, he was. And, you know, he was as advertised. He had everything going tonight. He was mixing speeds, hitting all four quadrants of the plate, taking a little on, putting a little off. And he's got some very, very good endurance. You can see what kind of shape this guy's in. He's set to go nine innings, and I'm sure that's what he had at the outset. little trouble at the end. Looked like he was tiring a little bit, but he stuck it out. Got his complete game, Tony.
2: And then they backed it up with six home runs. They normally don't hit a lot of home runs, but you got to give this Rays team credit. They went into Colorado, swept that series, went into Seattle, and over the weekend they were celebrating 50 years of Mariners baseball. They brought out all their greats. Oh, yeah. It was a huge celebration. They swept that series, and now they've won the first two games here. So Road Warriors, no question. They're phenomenal at the Trop this year, back in the Trop after what happened after that hurricane.
3: Yeah.
2: And they had to play at Steinbrenner Field last year playing in a AAA ballpark. But I got to tell you, man, what these guys are doing on this road trip is extremely impressive.
3: Was that eight in a row now, right?
2: Eight in a row,
3: Eight wins. I mean, that's it's good if you split on the road, as we talked about earlier. But this team, eight in a row. And this team has so many facets of the game. They got to figure it out right now. They know that these guys that start the game got to carry the mail. They got Drew Rasmussen going tomorrow. He's had a big bang up year. And they've got lots of pitching. They've got speed. And I think their defense is a little bit underrated the way they play. So this team is pretty much loaded. And boy, they can hit home runs. How about Yandy Diaz? How hot that guy is. He consistently is able to barrel the baseball up.
2: Yeah, that goes all the way back. I mean, if you think about history with him, the wild card game leading off against Sean Manaea hitting that home run. Kind of tired of seeing that guy.
3: Get him out of here.
2: Tired of him wearing our ball club out. And we got to see Caminero again. Such a special talent.
3: Oh, yeah. He is. This guy just reminds me of every time he puts the thud on the ball. It just goes. I mean, it goes differently. It sounds differently off his bat. He's one of those guys that's a rare talent. If you look at his body composition, too, very, very big, thick in the middle. And when he rotates all that strong weight, he's just able to hit the ball at a long distance. And he's been like that since he came up. He's just a great long ball hitter.
2: You realize he's only 23 years old?
3: Crazy, isn't it?
2: He's got 50 home runs. If you go back to last year to right now, he's got 50 home runs the last 2 years. Third most in baseball. He's just 23 years old.
3: 23 years old. Can you imagine what's going to happen when he gets through and gets to his real man strength when he gets about 30? This guy's going to be unbelievable, but he's got a lot of home runs he's going to barrel up until then. 23 years old and able to hit the ball like that. It's amazing.
2: All right, I'm getting reports that the error that was charged to Jacob Wilson, we'll get into that a little bit later, looks like it's going to be changed to a no error.
3: Yeah, you know.
2: So the streak will keep going.
3: Yeah, okay. I know there's going to be some pushback on that, but I also thought that would they be willing to be a little more lenient on giving the error so that you don't want to be saying, hey, we're protecting him or anything. I thought the ball was a hit. I mean, he did have no play at first base, and that ball going, we're getting from Ketsy, no error right here.
2: It's official.
3: It's official. Yeah. So I kind of thought that that's the way it should have been at the beginning, and I'm not just trying to be a homer for Jacob Wilson. I love the kid, but I thought it was a tough play. He had no play at first, and getting that crosswind flip to second base is not easy with the runner barreling down.
2: Well, how many times have we talked about it, how easy it is to make an error on random plays?
3: Yes.
2: That was kind of one of those plays we've talked about. Just not the one that's straight at you and you boot it. He handles all those. Right. Would an error finally come on a tricky play?
3: Well, that's what I thought. We've talked about it ad nauseum, that how's this guy doing this? I mean, regular ground balls, even on those, you think that, you know, you'd have a little bobble one time, you get a fast guy going down the line, you have maybe a double clutch. Whatever it is, you think you're going to make an error once in a while.
2: Yeah.
3: That's what human beings do. You make one once in a while, but this guy's like superhuman. He hasn't made any in such a long time.
2: Can you even recall what your longest streak was?
3: Yeah, I believe I tied a record for the most games without an error my first year in 89. It was like 60-some or 70 games. But to do basically double that.
2: Yeah.
3: I can't even imagine how a guy would do that. And the way I did it, it was on a double play. I double clutched on the double play and the guy was safe. And, you know, something like that, you could see, hey, it's just a measly little play. But for a guy to go 112 games, it's unconscionable.
2: Yeah, this isn't left field or right field. This is middle of the diamond where you get the majority of the action.
3: And it's the toughest position. It's the most demanding position on the field, I think, besides catcher. Best athletes usually play shortstop. And Jacob Wilson, for him to go that amount of time, it's hard to wrap that around, get my head wrapped around that. I can't think how hard that must be.
2: So when you look at the streak, it keeps going. We've been showing this graphic. Can't say it enough. You look at the names on here. Mike Bordick, former A's shortstop, phenomenal. Cal Ripken Jr., Some people say he's the greatest shortstop to have ever played the game. Omar Vizquel clearly was one of the best defensive players of his era.
3: And Ozzie Smith's not even on there. I mean, you know how great he was, right?
2: Yeah, and so here's the play with the ground ball up the middle. As you said, he's not going to have a play,
3: no play
2: at first base. I mean, like I just keep score. I mean, I'm not official scorekeeper.
3: Yeah, and Tommy, here with Walton, it looks like he's trying to find the bag at the same time. And I'm not sure that's why Jacob had the flip and bat behind him, but he might have been looking at Walton and not the base at the time. But I still think if the play is at second base and he catches it, it's going to be very questionable whether he gets it or not.
2: I love this interaction, and we caught this on NBC Sports California. The skipper coming over, giving him a big hug. We'll find out a little bit later what Mark Kotze said to him. And obviously, it was to recognize this unbelievable streak.
3: Yeah.
2: Well, take it all back, because that streak's still going.
3: Yeah. It'd be funny if Jacob, hey, you want to take that hug back? Because this thing is still going to happen tomorrow. So, I mean, Jacob Wilson, what does he do? He keeps right on going, right back to the drawing board, doing his preparation before the game like he does every single day. It's a treat to watch these guys prepare before the game.
2: Well, and you've said it. He goes after everything. It's not like he's been playing to keep the streak going.
3: Yeah, this I haven't seen aggressive. Any alligator arms over there. You know, like, oh, well, let me get this one, right? It's like when you have to
2: pay. Whoa, that's your ball. I'm not.
3: It's like when you have to pay the check, right?
2: What? My wallet. I didn't bring my wallet.
3: Yeah.
2: All right, let's get to the Toyota Turning Point. We do have to get into what happened in this game. And unfortunately, the ball started flying out of the yard. I mean, can't say enough about Junior Caminero. He ripped up Coors Field. I mean, what he did in the month of July.
3: What?
2: This kid, at 23 years old, has Hall of Fame talent.
3: Yeah.
2: I mean, his numbers could be unbelievable. Walls, who hadn't hit a home run all year long, his first home run, and then enough of Yandy Diaz. Yeah. We're tired of seeing him against the A's.
3: And I can't believe this ball went out, Towny. I mean, I thought this ball was going to be a line drive, maybe one hop the wall. Still got out of the ballpark. It's incredible.
2: The home run ball continues to haunt the Athletics. Our Hall of Fame radio broadcaster, Ken Korak, on with us earlier today on A's Cast Live. And then, of course, he was on the broadcast today on A's Cast and the A's Radio Network, mentioned how the Athletics have the lowest ground ball rate of any team in baseball. Yeah. And in this ballpark, you just can't have that number.
3: No, you can't. And the only one it seems that has pitched good in the ballpark is JT Ginn. He actually has a pretty good stats here in the ballpark, and he mostly is that ground ball pitcher. Good sinker in, and he has a changeup and the sweeper to go with it. So that's the type of thing that I think is going to win a lot in this ballpark. You saw Anderson tonight really change his speeds very well, and I think that's why he got a lot of rollover tonight as well.
2: You got to keep the ball on the ground here.
3: Got to, yes. You can't let the line drives or the ball get elevated, especially, well, any part, but especially like a night like tonight where the wind is blowing towards left field. It gets up in that stream and forget it. That ball's going to go.
2: Well, we've seen the opposing pitchers do it. Yep. So it's not like you can't do it.
3: No, that's true. And like I said, Ginn's pitched very well here. And you just got to keep the ball on the ground the best that you can. If you're going to pitch up in the strike zone here, you better pitch way at the top of the strike zone. Not anything in the middle there, because that's the ball that gets lifted out of here.
2: And a home hitting streak. Home hitting streak.
3: How many is that?
2: Continues.
3: 23?
2: 23 for Cal.
3: Yeah.
2: We didn't know we really kept track of home hitting streaks.
3: Stats they have nowadays. What the heck?
2: Coming up next, where you're going to hear from the manager, Mark Kotze. Rays win game two of the three-game set, 12-4. 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
3: 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Cannot wait for this weekend against the Texas Rangers. Why? Because Bob Melvin, the skipper, three-time manager of the year. Stevie's going to join us here on set against the Rangers Friday, Saturday, and Sunday.
4: Love it.
3: Bo Mel all weekend long. It's going to be a lot of fun.
4: Yeah, this is going to be great. Really getting his perspective, not only as a player, but the great manager that he was, too. I'm anxious to hear what he's got to say.
3: And you played against him.
4: Yeah, I did, when he was with the Giants.
3: No doubt about it.
4: Against him. Yep.
3: All right, let's hear from the skipper, Mark Kotze.
5: No, it was a kind of tough start for Barnett there. I know he left out there 63 pitches. I know he got hit on the thigh or something, but was it more just pulling him, or was he a little injured there?
6: No, he had a pitch that he slipped on and jammed his left hip, kind of growing abductor area. He pitched that fourth inning knowing that, you know, he wanted to go out and give us as much as he possibly could with the bullpen, you know, a little bit taxed of late. So, you know, obviously wasn't at full strength, but, you know, prior to that, some balls up in the zone, you know, we're going to continue to you know, work on if he's healthy and can pitch and go forward, just execution portion of his pitches right now.
5: On the other side, Martinez was pretty tough. You guys did get to him at the end there a little bit, but overall, just what do you think of his day?
6: I mean, this is one of the best pitching staffs probably in the American League, if not baseball. You know, he came into tonight with you know, the ability to just get outs, and he showed that tonight in different ways. I think he had 5 strikeouts tonight over the 9-inning frame, and you know, we put the ball in play. We just didn't square him up very much. I thought the positives tonight came from Lawrence Butler's at bats. I thought he took some good quality at bats, and then there in the 9th inning, we put some hits together and scored a couple runs.
7: Yeah, that play by Wilson was tough to call an error. I'm sure you're very happy that they already changed it back to a base hit. What do you think about that play?
6: Yeah, tough play. Obviously, Jacob didn't feel he had a chance to get the runner at first. Went for the out at second, and Williams was turned around a little bit. Not Williams, excuse me. Donovan was turned around, and I think the official scores have gotten it right now. I think they were going to rule it a fielder's choice, which I think is correct ruling. So, you know, you wouldn't want to see a play that was marginal, you know, by any measure, dictate a streak like this. And I think that the overturn was the right decision by a score.
7: Yeah, after the first games by Junior Tour that you sent him back to the minors, you said that he needed to go to the drawing board to improve some things. What are some of the things you think he improved, because he gives you 2 innings a day despite the home run?
6: Yeah, I mean, the home run was 1 bad pitch left up in the zone. Other than that, I thought there was improvement, small improvement, which is okay. You know, Junior, for him to give us 2 innings tonight, his first clean inning in the big leagues there in the 9th, that's a positive. So I made some adjustments to where his glove position was, which I thought was great. His time to play with base runners on was better. So incremental improvement from Junior today.
3: Let's stick with Lawrence Butler. Time for the River Rock Daily Jackpot. Lawrence Butler in the fourth inning. We've talked about how he's getting healthier, getting his base underneath him, and he continues to drive the baseball.
4: Hey, I'm telling you, Lawrence looks like a different hitter. He's turning around some of the top-end fastballs now, even up in the zone. And he's hitting the ball the other way, too. And so Lawrence is doing all this. He's got all the bases covered, pardon the pun. But he's hitting the ball out of the park, and he's hitting line drives as well the other way. I love it.
3: Well, when you start to think about what you want to see now, 42 games left, you know, to see Zach Gelof healthy again.
4: Yeah.
3: And swinging
4: right.
3: It, seeing Lawrence Butler. I don't know if we're going to see Kurtz again this season. So, and Shea Langelier is going to be out, Brent Rooker is going to be out. But to see some of the guys finish strong.
4: Yes, you want to see them finish strong. You want to see the ball come out of the hand from the pitchers very, very appropriately and see them really get on track. We see three guys trekking that way now. And I'd like to see the rest of the starters maybe chip in and do that as well. But to see the regular players, the ones that are still standing, I guess you could say, to have good strong years like Lawrence Butler and get that momentum going into next year. He'll remember what it feels like to be on a good hitting streak that he can take into the winter. I think that's very important.
3: Yeah, you want to have those good feelings over the long winter.
4: Oh, yeah.
3: And another guy's got good feelings right now. What's hot, and what's hot is brought to you by Service Champions. Henry Bolte in August with another hit today, hitting .333. So as we mentioned in the pre, held his own early, league adjusted to him, now he's adjusting back, and right now in August, it's looking really good, and his defense has gotten better too in center.
4: Yeah, I think a good thing that Henry's doing is the league, when they made that adjustment to him, Downey, it's pitches like this that were tying him up, especially the cutter on the inside part of the plate. He's able to take that ball on the inside part of the plate and hit it right up the middle, sometimes pull it, but if he waits, he can still hit that ball to right center with authority. We saw him hammer a couple baseballs out of the ballpark to right center. And so I think the adjustment that Bolte made back on the league has turned out to be very, very beneficial for him.
3: Just 23 years old.
4: Yeah. With that kind of body and that talent, wow, watch out.
3: Yeah, you think about the speed. The speed is going to play. We know the power is going to come. We've started to see that. But like that line drive, just squaring it up. You see he has the power. But really with Henry Bolte, it's all the tools that can help you win games.
4: Yeah, he's got all of it. He's got one of the fastest guys in the league. He's been much better in center field. I know he had the clunker tonight. But nonetheless, notwithstanding, the guy is still really producing as a hitter. He's got it figured out going to right field. I think, you know, maybe later this year and into next year, we're going to see Henry start to turn on some pitches and pull him down that left field line for a home run. That's when you really come full circle.
3: How different is Major League Baseball today? We're going to jar your memory. Let's go back to the 1988 Los Angeles Dodgers. Of course, you won the World Series against the Athletics. How many complete games do you think the Dodgers had that year?
4: How many complete games to the pitching staff?
3: Yeah.
4: Well, Oral probably had about 15 of them.
3: Dead on. Oral had 15.
4: Okay. I didn't know that.
3: Eight shutouts, and he had 15. The Dodgers as a team. Wow. Sacks, knowing his.
4: I think the Dodgers probably had, what, 25?
3: 32.
4: 32. Wow.
3: Nick Martinez tonight is just the 15th complete game in all of Major League Baseball. Your Dodgers had 32.
4: Right.
3: Oral had 15, and he had eight shutouts that year.
4: That is amazing.
3: Well,
4: yeah, it's
3: Nick
4: a different world. It is.
3: Yeah, it's a different game, right? But for Nick Martinez, the All-Star, he was fantastic.
4: He was
3: this Rays staff, I mean, what you're going to get tomorrow, I mean, there's a reason why they have the second most wins in baseball.
4: Yeah, I mean, it all starts with pitching. I was a regular everyday player, but I still think when you look at it through the prism of a GM, he's got to be thinking that, you know, the everyday pitcher, or not the everyday pitcher, but the starting pitcher is what carries the mail. And I'm kind of biased to the regular players, but pitchers are where it's at. That's where the game's won
3: and
4: lost.
3: Well, and to watch Kevin Cash and Dallas Braden address this in the broadcast, yesteryear, a manager wouldn't even have thought about it. And there's Kevin Cash at the top of the dugout. Should I take him out? Should I take him out?
4: Oh, my God, it's 100 pitches.
3: You got a huge lead. It's 12-4. Should we take him out?
4: Oh, my God, yeah. Let him go, man. Let him go.
3: He's cruising.
4: Yeah, he is.
3: Yeah, but you know what? You throw strikes.
4: Yeah.
3: a lot of early outs.
4: And he's got a lot of options, Tony. He's got that great changeup. He's got the cutter, the splitter. He's got all those pitches, and he can pit up in the zone, and he can pinpoint it. When you can locate the fastball, everything else is going to work off of that, and that's what he had tonight.
3: And he's pitched in the bullpen, right? You pitch in the bullpen. I mean, you learn. It's kind of been fascinating talking to a lot of guys about this, is when you pitch in the bullpen, it just changes your philosophy. Attack early, throw strikes.
4: Yeah.
3: Because usually starters want to, you know, gradually get into their starts.
4: Yeah.
3: But when you pitch the bullpen, you learn, I got to get outs right now.
4: Yeah, you got no choice but to go out there and throw strikes.
3: We're going to get you ready for tomorrow's action. It's a day game here at the ballpark. You are watching and listening to A's Cast. 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
3: 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We got a day game tomorrow, Sax. 11:30, we're going to be on. It's going to be Jack Perkins up against, wait for it, another all-star, Drew Rasmussen. 11-5 with a 2.75 ERA. So you got Freddie Fastball in game one. You got Martinez, who was in the all-star game tonight. And then Rasmussen tomorrow, who's in the All-Star game. Well, when you got this many wins, you're playing like this, you're getting the best in the game.
4: Hey, check out the strikeout-to-walk ratio and his whip of .91. That Rasmussen has really got it going on this year. He just throws strikes, and he's always strike one. He fills up the zone. He's got tons of confidence. And A's are going to have their hands full tomorrow, but... hey, this guy is susceptible like anybody else.
3: And for Jack Perkins, who's seen a lot of strikeouts when he's on the bump, it's staying away from some hard contact in a big inning.
4: That's right. His best is when that sinker, like Yin, is, you know, thigh down, he's going to be successful. Yeah.
3: As we said earlier, get ground balls.
4: Yes.
3: Strikeouts are good, but get ground balls.
4: That's the key right there. Perkins could do it. He's due for a big game.
3: Well, a tough one tonight for the Athletics, 12-4. The final game of this series tomorrow at 12 o'clock. We'll be back at 11:30. Coming up next, your phone calls.
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0: 8-7 Cohen coming up Wednesday. We'll continue to get you ready for the 2026 NFL season as we go two-a-days for the Detroit Lions and Indianapolis Colts. 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
2: The ball, and, you know, we played with joy and a smile on our face, and to be honest, we really just did it for her, and we did it for each other and the girls in our locker room.
3: Adam Kaufman?
4: If some good, solid commentary out of Caitlin Clark and, you know, an impassioned run-through-the-wall type rant out of Stephanie White, obviously, but... You know, I think it's, I just sort of chuckle at some of this, not obviously the nature of what they're talking about, but it, on the whole, the, you know, we talk about a team like Golden State and how much fun the Valkyries were to watch last year, have been this year even more so, and how they're kind of that league pass team, that team that you want to tune in for. You know, who's your Hard Knocks team? And that's the Indiana Fever.
3: God,
4: without
3: yeah.
4: I mean, we haven't even mentioned Sophie Cunningham and all of the drama around her. And she, you know, was also defending her coach and talking about how she and Steph are good and all of the different things that are going on around her life right now. And, I mean, you want to go down a rabbit hole, just Google her name or look up Sophie Cunningham on Twitter and see some of the commentary going on right now. And so it's just... another thing with this team each and every day. And I will applaud, you know, to Caitlin Clark's point, you know, there's no way we were going to lose this game. I will applaud the Fever for going out, staying focused, ignoring the noise, the distractions, all of that, and playing a dominant game that very easily in that second half, in true Fever nature, as you mentioned earlier, could have slipped away, didn't. They had a decisive win against, you know, maybe an underachieving Liberty, but still a very good team in Liberty and take care of business at home. I just wonder, with the playoffs not far away, at what point some of this stuff finds a way to catch up.
3: Right. And maybe this is that moment. Maybe they needed this watershed moment. We don't know what goes on behind closed doors, but as Stephanie White said, and as both Sophie Cunningham and Caitlin Clark said, they've been 10 toes down. They've been united, even if the outside noise tries to let you think otherwise. What I do want to comment on, Adam, and I explained this to some of my friends in the WNBA circles who said, I don't know why the internet is so mad at Stephanie White after her post-game comments Saturday, in which she was asked about the flagrant foul that was assessed on Dejanay Carrington, and she said, it's a basketball play, but it's a flagrant foul, but I know what's in Dejanay's heart, and I've coached her, and she's a great kid, and like she didn't mean it, basically. But what she never said, and this is where it stinks that optics have to come into play, but we cover all sports here on Game Night on ESPN Radio. We see this happen in the other four professional leagues that the WNBA believes they are the fifth, and so you got to play by those same rules. If Stephanie White had said, after she said, Dejanay Carrington, I think it was a basketball play, even though Dejanay Carrington has now gotten flagged for three flagrants in the last year for chase down, so you would think maybe she would learn at some point in time that's probably not part of her game, but I digress. If Stephanie White had just said, look, I understand Dejanay didn't intend to do that, but I'm proud of Sophie that she did not respond. She stood her ground, and I'm even more proud of KK Timpson, who immediately grabbed her teammate and prevented any sort of scuffle. I'm proud of our players that stayed on the bench, did not enter the field of play. If she had framed it that way, Adam, that is what we like to call in the NFL protecting the team. That is protecting the brand. That is showing that you support your players, even if you are suggesting that, look, it's a basketball play. And I know that that is a simple twist of her words, but I can assure you, having covered the NFL for the better part of the last decade, that protecting the team is something that not only matters to people inside of a building, but it matters to the fans. And not that Stephanie White, as she said, should be trying to play to the fans, even though, as Caitlin Clark said, they apparently still booed her and they weren't very happy about that. But what you need to understand is the words that Caitlin Clark spoke are a byproduct of years of having to wear this heavy crown, of having to play to the optics, of having to listen to both the W and women's college basketball, but the fans and also the stakeholders involved and the sponsors. It stinks, but guess what? This is your job. You're the head coach of the Indiana Fever, and you can get upset. And I'm sure that, again, some of this was also fueled by the Sophie Cunningham of it all, extracurriculars away from the basketball. And a lot of this just came out at once. She's human. Caitlin Clark said it. Sophie Cunningham said it. It's fine. But in terms of why there was backlash Saturday, it is because, Adam, the mainstream sports fan has come to the WNBA. And the mainstream sports fan expects the coach, if only for lip service, to say, I stand with my player. And that never came out of her mouth on Saturday.
4: The irony, too, of why the mainstream sports fan has come to the WNBA is that its star player is that player. You know, and obviously, as you said, I do think there has been, whether she should have carried herself differently or used a different tone or used different words, as you said, I do think the point about the culmination of all of it and, you know, the non-stop, like, and in such different ways, too. Like, the Carrington thing, that was one thing. But the Caitlin Clark thing has been going on for years. Non-stop, every day. Sophie Cunningham, it's constant this year. And we're not even talking about a player nearly of the caliber of Caitlin Clark. You know, and at a certain point, and we say this in any sport, right? But to, you know, to go from WNBA to NBA, we say this about role players in the NBA. At a certain point, the player is not as good to be worth all the distractions that surround them. Do you believe that, and this is a whole other larger point, like, do we think that Sophie Cunningham is going to be a member of the Indiana Fever next year?
3: To be determined. No, to be determined. You know, she's got a brand big enough. My husband said it to me tonight. She's got a brand big enough. She could go to any other team in the league if she wanted to.
4: Sure, without a doubt. And so
3: that doesn't mean that she's a number one option, by the way. That just means her brand suggests she could.
4: Yeah. No, if people are tuning in, following, buying jerseys, you know, paying attention to what's happening on social media, all of it, then by all means. But yeah, if you're talking about who can actually play the game at the highest levels, that's the other person that we heard from after the coach there. And she's done a hell of a job carrying herself, you know, really dating back to Iowa, let alone what's happened in the WNBA as a pro. And it doesn't change. It doesn't waver. There's never been a moment where she's lost her cool that I can remember. I don't think it's happened. And, you know, for the coach to, some of that sometimes is, you know, yourself letting loose. Some of it is on behalf of the player because the player can't. That comes into play as well. But, yeah, at a certain, and obviously an established coach, a coach of the year a couple of years ago, you know, it's not like Stephanie White's losing her job. But this is a team that is in the mix to win the championship. And they got to figure out a way to block everything out.
3: He's Adam Kaufman. I'm Mia O'Brien. Coming up, we show Adam what it means to go all the way up on game night on ESPN Radio.
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21: 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You could rate quarterbacks.

0: think that this next team might be able to give them a run for their money. The hottest team in the month of July, but now losers of four straight.
1: 0-2. Strunk's on a line deep left field. Fair ball into the corner. Around third, Smith, he'll score. Jimenez meets the stop sign at third. RBI double, Miles Straw. And the Blue Jays get the add-on run. 5-3 in the bottom of the eighth inning.
2: Nothing can stop me. I'm all the way up.
3: That courtesy of Sportsnet 590, The Fan. It is weird. The Red Sox, it took 30 games to lose three games. And now it's taken four to lose four. The offense has completely disappeared. It's not the pitching necessarily. It is the offense. But, you know, getting a little healthier. We'll see.
0: In the Adley,
3: Rushman made his debut today.
0: That's
3: Didn't
0: true. Off the 10-day IL, which is obviously a good thing to see. In the words of Susan Waldman, Adam Kaufman, you can't predict baseball. And speaking of Susan.
4: It's sharply and through for a base hit. Garcia scores. Here comes Chisholm. He'll score. They throw behind the runner at second. Jones is back. It's a big two-run single for Ryan McMahon. And the Yankees lead 2-1.
2: Nothing can stop me. I'm all the way up.
3: That's Michael Kay on the Yes Network, but in the words of John Sterling, who's retired, that's baseball, Susan. Yankees 4-1 winners. Big comeback. Four late runs, and it's the only reason Renee hasn't stopped smiling.
0: Look at
5: We're
0: him.
5: Happy here.
0: He's just so happy back in Bristol, holding down the fort for us. He's also going to be happy with this result as we flip it over to the hardwood and head out to the land of Q Myers and Studio Q in Las Vegas.
6: Quality down the stretch is going to be key for the Aces.
7: Decision-making will be crucial, and Asia Wilson's feeling it. The recently turned 30-year-old playing like a youngster out there. And a timeout called by Washington.
2: Nothing can stop me. I'm all the way up.
3: WNBA League Pass with that call. Playing like a youngster. Asia Wilson is the MVP favorite. She's not turning back the clock. This is unbelievable, this entire career that we have seen out of Asia Wilson. You want to, for all the Caitlin Clark praise, you want to talk about accomplished female basketball players.
0: Speaking of Caitlin Clark, before we get out of here.
8: Clark again. Caitlin Clark about 30 feet out on that one. Here's Clark behind the back. Step back. Jumper is silky. 20 points for Caitlin Clark.
2: Nothing can stop me. I'm all the way up.
3: We saved the best for last. That call on ESPN. How good is she? Nice win by Indiana.
0: Three-level score. She's added that little little lean-in when she bounces it off the window. Chef's kiss. Caitlin Clark, 22 points. Kelsey Mitchell, 28. The Fever, big time winners at Gainbridge Fieldhouse over the New York Liberty. He's Adam Kaufman. I'm Mia O'Brien. Coming up, SportsCenter all night. 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
6: 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Chris Burnett with you here on SportsCenter All Night. How about some basketball in August? Hasn't been that long since the New York Knicks claimed their first NBA championship since 1973. 58 days to be exact. No rest for the weary, though. On Tuesday, the NBA released its opening night slate and its Christmas Day slate. And how about this one? Opening night, we get LeBron James and the 76ers in Madison Square Garden to face the Knicks as they hoist the banner and dish out the rings. And it's not just opening night either. The league appears to have sent a message. LeBron, it's still his league. Evan Cohen on Unsportsmanlike.
7: As much as we could all sit here and rightfully praise Victor Wembanyama's insane success this early in his career, same with Anthony Edwards, who's been to two conference finals already. The face of the NBA, by far, is LeBron James. He's on opening night in that prime slot game against the Knicks ring ceremony. He's on Christmas against the team he just left. And the first week of our games on ABC ESPN, who was his first home game against? The Cleveland Cavaliers, the city that he's most associated with, where he's from in Akron. LeBron James is by far and away, still in 2026, 23 years after he was drafted, the face of the NBA.
6: And why not? LeBron against New York, against LA, against Cleveland. That's must-see stuff. And what better than to do it in his final go-around? LeBron in New York on opening night, October 20th. Tip-off is 7 p.m. Eastern time. SportsCenter All Night, ESPN Radio. Back to the diamond. Mariners-Yankees in the Bronx for game one of this series. Yankees have won four straight series against the Mariners. The last time the Mariners won a series against the Stripes was in August of 2022. The Yankees are six games back of the Rays in the AL East, but in control of the top wild card spot in the American League. The Mariners, they've lost four straight games, longest losing streak in the league, and scored two or fewer runs in each game. This is an old-fashioned pitcher's duel through the first five innings, and we pick it up in the seventh. Mariners lead at the time, 1-0.
8: Hit sharply and through for a base hit. Garcia scores. Here comes Chisholm. He'll score. They throw behind the runner at second. Jones is back. It's a big two-run single for Ryan McMahon. And the Yankees lead 2-1.
6: That from Yes Network. Yankees were 1-for-5 with runners in scoring position in this game before that base hit. So same inning. Yankees still at the plate.
8: Ground ball. Base hit through the left side. Jones scores. Here comes McMahon. Here's the throw. It's cut off. It's a two-run single by Grisham, and the Yankees lead 4-1.
6: So four move across, and the Yankees need just the bottom half of that inning to get it done, and they win it 4-1. They've now won three of their last four games. All three wins have been comebacks. The Mariners, their fifth straight loss, and they've scored two or fewer runs in five straight games for the first time since 2018. Brewers-Padres on the West Coast. Brewers, an MLB best record, 74-45 this season, trying to be the first team to 75 wins in Major League Baseball this year. Milwaukee up five games in the NL Central. Wild card implications in this one. Padres are one game back of the Phillies and the Diamondbacks for the NL wild card spot. And San Diego with a hot start here in the second.
9: Here's the 1-0 pitch. Hit hard in the air, deep to left field. Churio's back. He turns to watch. This one gonna go! Luis Ranjifo, his first career grand slam. And it puts the Pods ahead 5-0 here in the second.
6: 97.3 The Fan, and you heard it. First career Grand Slam, and it came versus his former team. So the Padres with a big lead early, and they would add to it in the fifth.
9: 1-0 the pitch. Campisano swings, hits it in the air, deep to left field, way back. This one, gonna go! Luis Campisano hits the Padres' third home run of the night. It's a two-run blast, and 8-1 here in the fifth.
6: And leave it to San Diego to go after more. Three more runs in the sixth, and the Padres run away with this one, 11-2. The Padres, the 11 runs on 17 hits, both their second most this season. The Padres, their fourth straight win to pull into a three-way tie for the final two wild card spots with the D-backs and the Phillies. And the Brewers, it ties their second largest loss this season. Phillies Cardinals, Phillies one game lead over the Padres for the third NL wild card spot, sent Christopher Sanchez to the bump. He entered having won five straight starts, the longest of his career, and we pick it up in the eighth.
9: One ball, one strike. The pitch on the way. A swing, and there's a fly ball. That's it well to center field. Back to the track, the wall, it's a gunner! Frere's first Cardinal home run, and that's his fifth this year in the majors. Giving the Cardinals some breathing room at 2-0.
6: 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For Sanchez, it ends that streak of five winning straight starts. Cowboys-Rams joint practice, that's next. SportsCenter All Night continues. It's ESPN Radio.
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7: Jalen Hurts is just wins all the time. 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
15: The Cubs won in Washington tonight, and Alex Bregman's home run in the seventh put them up by three. The Cubs radio network has the call.
18: The pitch. He swings, hits one in the air, deep left, racing back Pinckney, he looks up, it's gone! Line drive, home run to left for Alex Bregman, his 13th. And the Cubs add some insurance, it's now 7-4 over the Nationals here in the sixth.
14: Number four.
15: The Blue Jays have taken the first two games in their series with the Red Sox, and Miles Straw's double gave them the insurance they needed in the eighth. Sportsnet 590 The Fan has the call.
19: 0-2. Strokes on the line, deep left field, fair ball, into the corner, around third, Smith, he'll score. Jimenez meets the stop sign at third, RBI double Miles Straw, and the Blue Jays get the add-on run. 5-3 in the bottom of the eighth inning.
14: Number three.
15: The Cardinals beat the Phillies, and Everson Pereira had a great catch in the fifth. The Cardinals radio network has the call.
20: There's a ball that's hit in the air, center field hit well. Pereira back to the wall, he jumps, and Pereira the play against the wall out by the Bet365 sign, and he was pumped after making that one and taking a seat on the warning track.
14: Number two.
15: The Padres got off to a fast start against the Brewers thanks to a grand slam in the second. 97.3 The Fan has the call.
20: Here's the 1-0 pitch, hit hard in the air, deep to left field. Churio's back, he turns to watch, this one gonna go. Luis Ranjifo, his first career grand slam, and it puts the Pods ahead 5-0 here in the second.
14: Number one.
15: In Miami, the Pirates lost to the Marlins but did have the play of the night. as Brian Reynolds robbed Griffin Conine of a two-run homer. 93.7 The Fan has the call.
17: The pitch. Swing, fly ball, blasted out to deep left field. And it will be caught by Reynolds.

0: They're allowing over 93 points per game this season, second most by any team. In this one, we will move all the way to the fourth quarter.
1: Despite that slow shooting start for her, scoreless in the first quarter, and that three bounces in from Brochon. She's now continuing her career night. She's got 20.
2: Friendly bounce.
0: That from WNBA League Pass, and the Mercury would win this one 94-87. They are 5-4 in their last nine games after starting the season just 8-18. They have split the season series with the Sparks 2-2, with all four games being won by the road team. The Sparks now 5-11 at home this season. That is tied for the worst in the WNBA with the Storm and is their fourth straight home loss. SportsCenter All Night, ESPN Radio, more at the ballpark. Rangers, Angels, Rangers won five of their last six games, remain a half game behind the Astros for the AL West lead, and we will pick this one up in the bottom of the third.
3: Here's the pitch. That's drilled down the left field side, and that is a fair ball. It's going to take a bounce, hit off the wall. Running in and scoring is Trout. At second base is Grissom, and the Angels add on. It's now 3-1.
0: Angels Radio, AM 830. The Angels win this 3-2. The Rangers, their half-game lead over Texas for the AL wild card. Jock Peterson, seventh leadoff home run this season. And the Angels, four runs or fewer in 16 straight games now. Rockies Diamondbacks. Diamondbacks 19-9 since July 9th. They're seeking their ninth straight home series win against the Rockies.
4: Kyle Karros is going to tie up the ball game if he's got enough. He does. Touch him all time to deep left center field. Kyle Karros with his 10th of the year. First homer for the Rockies. First runs of the series for the Rockies. We're tied at 2.
0: 850 KOA. The Rockies win it 3-2. Corbin Carroll and Ketel Marte both homered in the first inning. First time both players homered in the same game since August 2nd of last season. And the Giants beat the Astros 4-1. We've got more Tampa Bay Rays coming your way when SportsCenter All Night continues. 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

0: SportsCenter all night, ESPN Radio. More at the ballpark. Rangers, Angels. Rangers won 5 of their last 6 games, remain a half game behind the Astros for the AL West lead, and we will pick this one up in the bottom of the 3rd.
1: Here's the pitch. That's drilled down the left field side, and that is a fair ball. It's going to take a bounce, hit off the wall. Coming in and scoring is Trout. At second base is Grissom, and the Angels add on. It's now 3-1.
0: 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The Angels win this 3-2. Jock Peterson, 7th leadoff home run this season, and the Angels, 4 runs or fewer in 16 straight games now. Rockies Diamondbacks. Diamondbacks 19-9 since July 9th. They're seeking their 9th straight home series win against the Rockies.
2: Kyle Karros is going to tie up the ball game if he's got enough. He does. Touch him all time to deep left center field. Kyle Karros with his 10th of the year. First homer for the Rockies, first runs of the series for the Rockies. We're tied at 2.
0: 850 KOA, the Rockies win it 3-2. Corbin Carroll and Ketel Marte both homered in the first inning. First time both players homered in the same game since August 2nd of last season. And the Giants beat the Astros 4-1. We've got more Tampa Bay Rays coming your way when SportsCenter All Night continues. It's ESPN Radio.
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8: The Cubs won in Washington tonight, and Alex Bregman's home run in the 7th put them up by 3. 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
10: The pitch. He swings, hits one in the air. Deep left, racing back Pinckney. He looks up. It's gone! Line drive, home run to left for Alex Bregman, his 13th. And the Cubs add some insurance. It's now 7-4 over the Nationals here in the 6th.
7: Number 4.
8: The Blue Jays have taken the first two games in their series with the Red Sox, and Miles Straw's double gave them the insurance they needed in the 8th. Sportsnet 590 The Fan has the call.
11: 0-2. Strunk's on the line, deep left field. Fair ball into the corner. Around third, Smith, he'll score. Jimenez meets a stop sign at third. RBI double Miles Straw, and the Blue Jays get the add-on run. 5-3 in the bottom of the 8th inning.
7: Number 3.
8: The Cardinals beat the Phillies, and Everson Pereira had a great catch in the 5th. The Cardinals radio network has the call.
12: Here's a ball that's hit in the air. Center field hit well. Pereira back to the wall. He jumps, and Pereira made the play against the wall. Up by the Bet365 sign, and he was pumped after making that one and taking a seat on the warning track.
7: Number 2.
8: The Padres got off to a fast start against the Brewers thanks to a grand slam in the 2nd. 97.3, The Fan has the call.
12: Here's the 1-0 pitch, hit hard in the air, deep to left field. Churio's back. He turns to watch. This one gonna go! Luis Ranjifo, his first career grand slam, and it puts the Pods ahead 5-0 here in the 2nd.
7: Number 1.
8: In Miami, the Pirates lost to the Marlins but did have the play of the night as Brian Reynolds robbed Griffin Conine of a 2-run homer. 93.7, The Fan has the call.
13: The pitch. Swing, fly ball, blasted out to deep left field. And it will be caught by Reynolds, leaping over the wall. Another home run robbery for Brian Reynolds of the Pirates. How does he do it?
8: And the Marlins win that one 2-0. For the Marlins, it's their 12th shutout win this season, tied for the 3rd most in Major League Baseball. And the Pirates, their 12th shutout loss this year. SportsCenter All Night, ESPN Radio. Back to the W, Mercury Sparks. Mercury's Kelsey Plum ruled out due to a lower leg injury. It would have been the first game for her since being traded. The Sparks, they're allowing over 93 points per game this season, second most by any team. In this one, we will move all the way to the fourth quarter.
14: Despite that slow shooting start for her, scoreless in the first quarter, and that three bounces in from Brochon. She's now continuing her career night. She's got 20.
15: Friendly bounce.
8: That from WNBA League Pass, and the Mercury would win this one 94-87. They are 5-4 in their last nine games after starting the season just 8-18. They have split the season series with the Sparks 2-2, with all four games being won by the road team. The Sparks now 5-11 at home this season. That is tied for the worst in the WNBA with the Storm.

0: Radio AM 830. The Angels win this 3-2. Joc Pederson, seventh leadoff home run this season, and the Angels, four runs or fewer in 16 straight games now. Rockies Diamondbacks. Diamondbacks 19-9 since July 9th. They're seeking their ninth straight home series win against the Rockies.
1: Kyle Karros is going to tie up the ball game if he's got enough. He does. Touch him all time to deep left center field. Kyle Karros with his 10th of the year. First homer for the Rockies. First runs of the series for the Rockies. We're tied at 2.
0: 850 KOA. The Rockies win it 3-2. Corbin Carroll and Ketel Marte both homered in the first inning. First time both players homered in the same game since August 2nd of last season. And the Giants beat the Astros 4-1. We've got more Tampa Bay Rays coming your way when SportsCenter All Night continues. 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

0: 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We're tied at 2.
1: 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The Rockies win it 3-2. Corbin Carroll and Ketel Marte both homered in the first inning. First time both players homered in the same game since August 2nd of last season. And the Giants beat the Astros 4-1. We've got more Tampa Bay Rays coming your way when SportsCenter All Night continues. 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
4: 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The Braves try to win their eighth in a row against the A's.
15: Swinging on it. Drive in the air. Deep to center field. Bolte back. Turned around. At the wall. Looking up. And Junior's gone. La Maxima.
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16: 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Got a chance to shoot through. Backhanded at second. Throw to first. Not in time. Adley beats it out. He's got his first Red Sox hit.
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14: The Minnesota Vikings have made a quarterback decision that surprised nobody. 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
21: 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A QB decision in Minnesota. Along with Chris Canty, Evan Cohen with you. Smalls off, although she will be on the mound today.
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21: She's throwing out the first pitch of the Cardinals game today.
22: It's a big day for her and a big day for our show. She can't mess this up, man. Our name is on the line.

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9: 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Along with Chris Canty, Smalls off today. She is throwing the first pitch at the Cardinals and Phillies game, 2.05 p.m. Eastern time. ESPN Unlimited, ESPN app has the game for you. I'm not putting her on the Hot Mess list. Evan Cohen with you. Not this week.
7: So
9: it's on the table for next week.
7: There's a chance that she can make an appearance on the Hot Mess list.
9: Yeah, so basically how the Hot Mess list works, at 10.01 a.m. Eastern on the Wednesday of the week before is when that week's events start for the Hot Mess list. So she will be after that, meaning after our show today, right? Hot Mess list. People go into the week, or teams or organizations that go into the week looking, all right, okay, things are quiet, whatever. And then you come out of the week and you're like, what happened there? What is going on with you? So here we go. Smalls not on it. Number five.
4: Number five.
9: The Pittsburgh Pirates and Paul Skeens starts. Disaster right now. Paul Skeens, many people say, best pitcher in baseball. He and Miz, you know, he's awesome. It's Cy Young Award winner. He's amazing. Okay, cool. Do you know that the Pittsburgh Pirates in his last 16-game start are 3-13, team record in those games. Do you know that he has not pitched?

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8: Rye toast, the best toast, right? Would you agree with that?
9: Rye's terrible.
8: Rye's terrible? Toast.
10: No, I think he's got a point there. I think.
8: Why are you looking at me like that, CeCe?
11: No, because you're the only one that thought that quite literally
8: Dan and in this building. Dan and I like rye toast. Well, it's the number one toast for you. If you have to get a toast, like with your eggs or whatever.
9: Sourdough, easily.
11: Sourdough.
9: Yeah. Easily.
11: That's a great thing.
9: With a little butter, a little
11: that's
9: jelly. Chef's kiss.
11: Yeah, a little pumpernickel.
8: Yo, we're out.
11: Just stuffing your face with a muff.
8: On the radio side, they have found a video, which is today. I'm looking at my outfit. That's today. I eat this little mini muffin every day at 7:15, stuff my face in a breakfast.
12: Mini muffin?
8: It's not a big muffin, honestly.
11: I mean, you're shoveling that muffin
8: because we don't
11: mouth.
8: Have a lot of time, CeCe.
11: I agree with you.
8: This is ridiculous what they're doing to us here.
13: Ben who works on our TV side, just fell after the crumbs video, and Canty feeling like there's some invasion of privacy.
8: Oh, so invade my privacy
13: yeah,
8: as a result.
13: Yeah, just be like, hey, tit for tat.
12: It's
13: like,
12: all even.
13: We're even here.
12: That's a full-size muffin.
11: It doesn't make me feel better that we're showing Evan Cohen eating his muffin, too.
8: Yeah, I don't need this.
11: That doesn't take the sting off of what you guys are doing, which is recording us during the breaks.
8: I'd rather you show me picking my nose than eating the muffin like this. For somebody that is
11: I ain't gonna say all that.
8: For somebody who's so self-conscious,
11: eating a muffin is more dignified than picking your nose.
8: Not the way I just ate that. Did you see that?
11: I saw that.
8: Yeah, I'm not staying in here in breaks anymore, just to be clear.
11: Yeah, I feel
8: you
11: like...
8: You guys can call us.
11: I feel
8: us.
11: Like we have to leave
8: yeah,
11: the room
8: if we have to go over the next segment, you have our numbers. Call us. We'll be out there, because we're not sitting in here anymore. There's no cameras out there. Wow.
12: Ooh, we'll get Rob the film.
8: Rob ain't here today.
12: Well, when he's there, we'll get him the film.
8: No, he won't do that to us. Will he?
13: Well, he won't?
12: Why wouldn't he?
13: I mean,
11: everybody's got a price.
13: I mean, Ev,
8: Ted DiBiase.
13: Ev, he filmed you trying to throw a lob pass to Canty the other day.
8: When was that?
11: I don't remember, but it was
8: no recollection of that.
11: You almost broke one of the lights, which then almost took me out.
8: Yeah,
13: terrible.
8: At Unsports ESPN, at Unsports Like on Instagram, where Rob, our social and digital guru, had this video of what it would be like if we could dunk in a game. And so there was like a soft Nerf kind of basketball, and CeCe did like a double power slam over the head kind
11: Tom
8: of thing.
11: Okay. Tom.
8: And I was like, well, I can't. And I tried to imitate the way LeBron alley-ooped to you, except it hit the ceiling, and it knocked into the ceiling and never got to you. What a disaster.
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0: An hour.
1: Yeah.
0: Wow. Back here on the Rich Eisen Show. 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
1: Power.
0: Of all the teams in the National Football League to crack the top 10 going into the preseason games. That's coming up. There's a lot of Green Bay here in the air. It's a Green Bay four downs day. Former Green Bay Packer, now Dallas Cowboy, Rashawn Gary coming in.
2: Nice.
0: And
2: playing that in.
0: Brandon in St. Louis is here on the Rich Eisen Show. Did I get this right? Brandon, you there?
3: Hello.
1: Hello.
4: Hello.
0: What's going on, Brandon?
3: How's it going?
0: I'm good. What's on your mind?
3: Good. I wanted to do the Packers win loss, but I didn't. I just want to say before, Rich, I am a big fan of your book. I know you like to crap on it, but I thoroughly enjoyed it.
0: Okay. All right, Brandon. Wow. Thank you for that.
1: Okay, Brandon.
0: That's old school right there. It's ancient. Yeah, the book's a little bit. It was a passion project. So thank you for saying that. That you've made my day. And there's another one coming on the draft next year. By the way, my latest book. I actually went back to do that again. All right. So you want to do a Green Bay Packer? All right. I have the paperwork right now in front of me. Green Bay Packer win loss game right now. Brandon in St. Louis here on the Rich Eisen Show. What happens when they take on Kyler Murray in his new home digs in week one? What happens?
3: That's going to be a win.
0: Ah, then you visit the Jets.
3: That's going to be a win.
0: 2-0 on the road to start. Home opener, Thursday night football against Atlanta.
3: That's going to be a win.
0: 3-0 visiting Tampa.
3: We're going to take a loss here.
0: 3-1 home for the Bears.
3: That's going to be a win.
0: 4-1 home for the Cowboys.
3: It's going to be a big win.
0: Oh, big win. Should have you call back in when Rashawn Gary's sitting here to say that. 5-1 at the Lions.
3: That's going to be a loss, too.
0: 5-2, home for the Panthers on a Thursday night.
3: That's going to be a win.
0: That's now 6-2 at the Patriots.
3: It's going to be a loss.
0: 6-3, home for the Vikings.
3: We got J.J. McHandoff starting. That's going to be another win.
0: J.J. McHandoff has been called.
1: Wow.
0: 7-3 off the bye now at the Rams on the Wednesday before Thanksgiving.
3: It's going to be a big loss.
0: Big loss. Okay. 7-4 at the Saints.
3: It's going to be a win.
0: Back. We're back. 8-4 home for the Bills on a Sunday night.
3: It's going to be another win.
0: What a game that is. 9-4 home for the Dolphins.
3: Win.
0: Against the former coach there, right there. 10-4 at the Bears on Christmas afternoon.
1: Bears.
3: We're going to sweep the Cubbies.
0: Oh, boy. Okay. So that's 1, 2, 3, 4, 5, 6, 7, 8, 9, 10, 11-4. Home for the Texans on a Monday night.
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0: 13-4.
1: Ooh.
0: It's Brandon St. Louis. That is a...
3: And, Rich, I'm a Wisconsin fan, so pretty much every quarterback we've had, you could, you know, put McHandoff at the side.
0: Okay.
3: So, no disrespect.
0: Okay, no disrespect. So just somewhere Scott Tolzien's like, what the hell just happened?
1: Scott Tolzien driving.
0: Thanks for the call, Brandon in St. Louis. There he goes. That's the only, off the top of my head, Wisconsin quarterback. There's many other ones.
2: Yeah.
0: J.J. McHandoff.
2: I mean, not inaccurate.
0: Inaccurate. What are you talking about?
1: J.J. McHandoff.
2: I mean, how quickly we all
0: ask the Washington Huskies fan base, ask the Dallas Cowboys fan base, ask the Bears fan base. He wasn't J.J. McHandoff on Monday night.
1: Yeah, he was a proper quarterback.
0: Talking about, yeah, he was.
1: Championship.
0: Put some respect on his name.
1: J.J.
0: Rich Eisen here. 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

0: Got Rashawn Gary still here on the Rich Eisen show. Yeah. Packer fans are nuts, right? They're crazy. The cheeseheads, they're everywhere. Have you noticed the Cowboys fans as a tick up? Same thing? What do you got for me? First impression of the Cowboy fans.
1: They're lit. They crazy. Have a lot of energy. Like, a lot of energy. It's different for sure.
0: Is it really?
1: It's different for sure.
0: Okay. What, they're louder or what do you think?
1: I can't wait to hear them in AT&T Stadium on a Sunday. I can't wait. But just hearing them in the back doing our joint practices is, it's hard not to hear them. And, you know, sometimes, you know, it's easy to block out things. Mm-hmm. It's hard to block out our fans.
0: Okay. In my time I have left with you here, Caleb Downs is the real deal. I know that, having seen him play for the last, you know, couple of years, actually a few years, I mean, from Alabama to, for, you know, the Ohio State. And we met him at the combine. He talked like a 10-year veteran. Mm-hmm. What's he been like so far?
1: Yeah, man, he's a young vet, still got lots of ways to go, but just how he moves in the building, just how his mindset is he's in the right place. Very confident. Love his swagger about him. You know, he was just talking to him last time in the locker room at the end of practice. I'm like, yeah, you making plays. Like, you know, you got to have, you know, a little swagger about you. He's like, you don't be seeing the walk I'll be doing. So now I'm going to be watching out for his walk. But, man, he's been a fun guy to come in and watch him work, man. I'm talking about, he gets better every day. And in terms of making mistakes, don't make many. And when he does, he corrects them right on spot. So, you know, easy mistakes that get erased. But love going to work with him.
0: What will you allow, how he's going to be used? How's he going to be used?
1: Y'all just got to see, man. Y'all just got to see. But 13, he will be flying around and making a lot of plays for us.
0: Okay, so he's not just going to be third level all the time.
1: Yeah, I got to stay and watch, man.
0: Because he can do a lot of things. And he can run through, you can run things through him. I know what the line can do, and I certainly know what the middle of the defense can do also. But he's got that, when you say swagger already, he does have that already?
1: Oh, yeah, swagger in terms of believing in, you know, his abilities and what he can do. Smart in terms of, you know, understanding offenses and how the offense want to attack the defense. So, no, I've been very pleased from, you know, what I've been seeing.
0: And then, you know, you're opening up against the Giants, who basically let Dallas draft him. You know, they had a shot at him, 10th. I mean, he's a legacy in that organization. Washington passed on him, too. Mm-hmm. He's going to show up really pissed. Unless you've seen that already. Is he already pissed?
1: He's calm. He's a calm assassin. Okay. Calm assassin.
0: All right. Well, I'm glad he's not in the Big Ten anymore. And, you know, I texted TJ during the draft when Jayshon Barham got drafted.
2: While you were still working.
0: While I was working. And I'm like, okay, you got yourself a winner from Michigan. What's he been like so far?
1: Oh, man. He's been great. He's been great, man. He's quiet, but he's not quiet when it comes to getting to that ball. You know, he's right where he's supposed to be all the time. And once again, man, for a young guy that's able to come in, understand what's asked of him, and then to go on the field and execute and, you know, not to think about his abilities, because he got drafted for a reason, man. But he's in the right trajectory, grinding the right way, asking the right questions, and putting himself around the right group of guys.
0: Okay, so in the minute and a half I have left with you, Rashawn Gary, set the level of expectation for fans like TJ over there and throughout the world that roots for the Dallas Cowboys, hoping at least the NFC Championship game drought over 30 years ends this year. What's level set, please?
1: Yeah, you know, I could level set all y'all want to, you know, all I want to. But we as a nation, you know, being a Cowboys, we know we want one thing only. And that's to win the ring. And that's been our mindset going through camp. That's been our mindset from, all the way to OTAs. You could tell how the organization is in terms of their mindset, the moves that they've been making. And everything's just been, you know, in the right trajectory. But we just want to win.
0: And you used to plan on Thanksgiving.
1: Oh, yeah. Love Thanksgiving.
0: How many sacks you had that one Thanksgiving in Detroit? Three?
1: Little three-piece. Little three-piece for the McChicken.
0: Yeah, did you ever lose on Thanksgiving?
1: Have I lost? I don't think so.
0: I don't think you have any.
1: I don't think so. Thanksgiving been a great day.
0: You got that coming to Dallas. And then have you circled the Green Bay game yet?
1: Of course. Week six, in Lambeau. It's gonna be a great game. Good to touch back, get back on that grass again, see some faces that I know, say hi and dominate.
0: But you have circled it.
1: Week six.
0: Okay. Mm-hmm. Because, you know, everybody thinks Micah's going to come back for that one, too.
1: Oh, that'd be great.
0: Okay. Very good. It's great to see you.
1: Great to see you, too.
0: Gary. Thanks for coming here.
1: Oh, it's an honor, man.
0: Well, thank you for saying that. But I know you're in Southern California up in Oxnard for 2 more weeks, right? Is what you said?
1: Yes, sir.
0: But the fact that you decide, I mean, it's not easy to come. Unless, did you get the Jones family helicopter down here?
1: No, not yet. Okay. Not yet. No, I'm going to get working on it, though.
0: All right. That's Rashawn Gary right here on the Rich Eisen Show. We're back for hour three in a second. 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
1: yes.
0: Jr.
2: Hey.
0: I told you, you and your dad just bought it from Bob Iger, right? They just flipped it.
2: 100%.
0: They just had it flipped to them, and they just
2: 12.1,
0: $22 billion. The Lakers are like a spec house now, huh? Just keep flipping it.
2: It's crazy, man. It's madness. Crypto. I was having a good day, you know, and then I go on Twitter. My phone is blowing up because obviously everyone thinks when something in the Lakers happens, they have to hit Shea to get his input.
3: Well, you still go for it.
0: Why not?
2: I mean, I know I am great, but it is.
0: You always have an opinion. That's the one of your many terrific attributes.
2: Thought you were the first person to tell me that.
0: So, I don't know, who the hell? By the way, why do you have an undertow amount of water in a bottle next to you? What the hell?
2: Because I am completely miserable. I'm getting back into my goal, my fitness goal.
0: Is this Dana-free shape?
2: Yeah, like, dude. And it is, but I just think about how sexy I'm going to be.
0: There you go.
2: And then I'm all right.
0: You just
2: trying to thirst trap.
0: If you're going to share a screen with Gerard Butler, you got to be drinking a lot of that water.
2: Listen, man, you know, Gerard, he better be prepared to be in Den of Thieves 7 and 8.
0: Okay.
2: Or I need him locked in for the rest of his life. Because my goal is, if I can get, well, my dad is writing last Friday. My whole goal was, like, if I get to 4 before my dad could have a 4, I'd be happy. But, like, now I got to get to 5.
0: When's last Friday coming?
2: You know, he'd be writing. I don't know, man. It's right. Just when you know, a lot of things happen. A lot, we lost a lot of people from the original cast, so stories have to bend and twist now, you know. Okay. So it's in progress.
0: How was the Idiots premiere? How was that?
2: Oh, I crushed. TJ would probably throw a little salt.
0: Or in the film?
2: Oh, in the film. Crushed. Got laughs. What I love is I got different laughs than I got at Sundance, which means that when people rewatch, they're going to pick up on new things every time. And 90 minutes, super rewatchable. It is a great time. And I will go out on a limb, and this is just off the top of my head. I'm sure the list is prestigious, but we will have the best comedy of the year.
0: And it premieres when? What's the premiere date?
2: Oh, my God.
0: There it is on the shirt. Oh, 8/28/26?
2: August 28th.
3: Why were you about to say I'd throw some salt in it?
2: Because, like, that's how we communicate. It's our love language.
3: Yeah, but not when it comes to your work. Like, I came in the next day because I was up all night.
2: You got a Cowboys beanie on?
3: Yeah, man. Rashawn Gary was here.
2: Oh, all right. Okay.
3: We had a fantasy draft that I missed out on because, you know, we were in the lobby, chopping it up. So Rich was getting on the nerves.
2: Why y'all leave him out?
0: Listen, there's not enough.
3: No, I was in. Rich was mad that I didn't do the draft, but I was chopping it up with you
0: there's
3: in the
0: not
3: lobby.
0: Enough. There's not enough time. To get into it because the end of the show is near and the Lakers have just been sold again.
2: Yeah.
0: You know, I guess we'll lead tomorrow with Del Tufo bought it.
3: I bought him.
2: That's right.
0: Yeah, there you go.
2: I will say this.
0: There you go.
2: Every ring is a Mickey Mouse ring now, baby. Oh, man. Well,
0: Bob Iger certainly knows how to run things. That's for damn sure.
2: Yeah, but it just feels like we're evil money now.
0: No, stop it. You're the Los Angeles Lakers. We're back to wrap on the Disney Plus in a second.
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21: I'm Christine Lisi. For the second time in less than a year, the Los Angeles Lakers are being sold to Josh Kushner, founder of Thrive Capital, and former Disney CEO Bob Iger for a record-breaking price of $12.5 billion from Mark Walter. The sale still needs approval by the NBA's Board of Governors. As the Browns quarterback competition between Deshaun Watson and Shedeur Sanders continues, first-year coach Todd Monken outlined his preseason plan for each. He said they'll see both of them. One starts this week, one next week. Each will play about a half. ESPN NFL analyst Louis Riddick.
22: Look, I think right now
3: with a new coaching staff, a new regime, they need to kind of just take this day by day and let the chips fall where they may. Let the players play speak for itself. What I care about is production on the football field. And not looking forward to the 2027 draft and trying to put all your eggs in that basket and go, hey, look, we don't really need to really, really settle this situation out this year because we're going to address it next year. They've been trying to address it next year for years.
21: Falcons quarterback Tua Tagovailoa will start Friday's preseason opener, has not been named the starting quarterback.

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8: 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Last night, the Indiana Fever beat the New York Liberty 106-92. But unfortunately, as in a lot of these games, everybody's waiting for the post-game press conference to ask about the sort of impact and continued effect of the Sophie Cunningham foul from a few nights ago. Now, Stephanie White is the Indiana Fever head coach, and she had taken a lot of criticism over the fact that in the post-game press conference, she seemed to defend the player that fouled Sophie Cunningham instead of actually taking up for her player. She was asked about that in the first question last night, and here's what she had to say.
9: 10 toes down all the time. All the time. They know that. It's a shame that we can't have an opportunity to talk about what great basketball they're playing. Because they are playing. The hate, the fear-mongering, the divisiveness, the stuff that's trying to hijack our league will not win. It won't win. We are united. We are connected. We will not be divided. Every day these women put their ass on the line. Every day. When they go low, we go high. Love will win. Grace will win. Humility will win. And kindness will win. I stand by them. I will always stand by them. Everybody else can go to hell.
8: Strong words. What were your thoughts there, Myron? Everyone else can go to hell is quite a way to end a press conference.
10: Really, really strong. I mean, she's angry. Yeah, she got booed before the game. So she is certainly in the middle of it. I think part of it that's being left out is Saturday. I think a lot of people thought that she didn't defend her player the way that maybe she should have. And she almost admitted to that as well. So I get the
8: But she said she feelings. Hadn't seen the play. That, like, she did not see the replay, and that if she had, she wouldn't have said the same thing. So probably should have seen the replay if she was going to comment on it, though.
10: Yeah, and I would always defer to defending your player in those situations, right? Like, no matter what. And again, part of this, though, to me, Matt, is also everything she's saying is accurate. Like, it does feel like there is a particular contingent that wants to hijack the conversation around the league. At the same time, a bunch of this is self-inflicted. People are saying things to pour gasoline on the fire.
8: And both of those things can be true, by the way. And I think this is nuance is completely lost often in all conversation about sports. Nuance is important here. There's without a doubt a contingent of people whose sole interest in the WNBA is in order to tear it down and to cause division. You don't have to mention who those people are. All you got to do is look on social media and you will see who it is. With that said, they have made mistakes, as we talked about this a lot earlier in the week. They have made mistakes, both players, coaches, and management, that have led to some of these issues getting more fire on them. I will say this. On this particular instance, Stephanie White, and this is true of the players that we talked about, she does need, if she is going to come out in a press conference and be so fiery as she was after the foul in taking up for the other team's player, then you got to go look at the play. You can't just say it in the abstract, and she didn't. And you're right. She kind of apologized about that, although not really. Now, on the second point, what she just said, I agree with her. You cannot let outside forces divide the league, especially when they have no vested interest in it. And Caitlin Clark, who's probably under more scrutiny than any player in sports right now, she was asked about her coach getting booed, and she had this to say.
11: I think our world is just like, we love to hate. We love to divide. Like, that's all we want to do. Like, nobody wants to see each other succeed. And I think that's a really painful thing for myself to watch. I feel like we need to do a better job at uplifting each other. And I can assure you there was no way we were losing this game tonight. And I told her that before the game. Like, there was no way we were losing this game for her. And, you know, it's tough. Like, that's my head coach. Like, I hated that our fans booed her before the game. That made me a little sick, to be honest. And you can disagree and this and that, and I get it. It's professional sports. People are going to boo, but like at the end of the day, that's our head coach, and we're going to ride for her, and we're always going to have our back, and that's never going to tear our locker room apart. So I just love her, and I feel for her because I know it can be a lot at times, and she does a great job a lot of times blocking it out, but there's other moments where it can get under your skin, and that's just being human, and that's just life. Like, there are tough days, and there are tough moments, but just proud of our group. Like, I think we showed, like, what we're all about tonight. Like, we came out, we had fun, we shared the ball, and, you know, we played with joy and a smile on our face, and to be honest, we really just did it for her, and we did it for each other and the girls in our locker room.
8: I thought that was a great statement, okay? I think it is – Caitlin Clark, we've talked a lot about it. She's put on to where she has to sort of speak for everything. There are people on mm-hmm. – there are conservatives who want her to be conservatives. There are progressives who want her to speak out against the conservatives. And she wants to play basketball. And that was a player taking up for their coach. That was a player saying, like, in reality, the way you will stop the booing – Caitlin Clark's actually somebody that can probably stop the booing, right? Because I don't think any of the people booing want to hear Caitlin Clark say, I was disappointed in you. I thought that was like a really mature statement, and I really commend her for it. I think it was the exact right thing to say.
10: Yeah, I mean, you want a player of that caliber and stature to come out and defend the coach, and Stephanie White, I'm sure, appreciated that. And I think even before this, you know, Sophie Cunningham changing her tune and saying, can't we all just get along? I'm pretty sure Caitlin Clark had a conversation with her after sort of the wildfire that she started. At the same time, I actually don't know if Caitlin Clark can stop the boos and can stop kind of what's happening, because it feels like it's even beyond her. Like, the conversation is so out of control at this moment. And I think Stephanie White admitted that maybe she made a mistake in how she addressed everything, but we're still in this place where we're making everything an issue. Caitlin Clark had her ninth 20-point, 10-assist game in that win. Kelsey Mitchell had her 15th 25-point game. That is fourth in WNBA history. Caitlin Clark leading all players with the 20-point, 10-assist games. Is anybody talking about that? Like, Matt, this Fever team looks like it could be headed to the finals, headed to a championship. And I just wonder if we're going to be able to talk about the basketball rather than everything else that we've been dealing with in recent weeks.
8: So then the question is, like, all right, so I disagree with you slightly that she can't stop the booing on the coach. I'd be very surprised if Stephanie White gets booed the next home game. I just don't think she will. Now she'll probably get booed on the road, but I don't think she'll get booed at the next home game, and I think Caitlin Clark will be part of it. But, okay, we did a show. I got a couple comments from listeners who said that they agreed with me on the WNBA needs a new leader. But then...
12: 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At 12:46 p.m. Pacific Daylight Time, a severe thunderstorm was located 6 miles southwest of Searchlight, moving east at 15 miles per hour. Hazard, 60 miles per hour wind gusts and quarter-size hail. Source, radar indicated. Impact, hail damage to vehicles is expected. Expect wind damage to roofs, siding, and trees. Locations impacted include Searchlight. Seek shelter inside a well-built structure and stay away from windows. The storm is capable of producing damaging winds and large hail.
10: Maybe she's out there, but she needs to be out there even more, because I think these are the moments where a commissioner, maybe they can't stop the chaos, but they can pull all the energy towards themselves. I think Roger Goodell does a good job of that. Adam Silver does a good job of that. That's the job of the commissioner. So that would be my first move. Ask me the questions. I'll respond, and I'll make myself the story.
8: I really like that answer. That's a really good answer. It reminds me of, you know, when John Calipari was at Kentucky and his players would do something wrong. I would watch him do this. He would do something controversial so people would talk about him instead of the player. He did that a lot with, like, DeMarcus Cousins during his time, Terrence Jones, guys who played. I really liked that. I respected that because I think he knew just what you said. I can get them to stop focusing if you do that on me. And I do think the WNBA commissioner has not done that. I give Stephanie White credit to some extent, Myron. She's doing that with her statements, don't you think?
10: She is, but she's also responding to something she said on Saturday, which I don't think it was like she made an intentional mistake. I just think that was probably the opportunity to come out for your player and to say, hey, there's no place for that, instead of doing it days later.
8: Yeah, I agree. It will continue to be a story, and hopefully the response continues to get a little better. Now, Myron is having a hard time with Cowboys fans. They're being mean to him, but he's also making them mad. Like, he can't stop himself. We're going to have to see. Can Cowboy fans and Myron make up? Plus more on Dallas. That's next here on Matt and Myron on ESPN Radio.
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30: I'm Christine Lisi. 10 months after buying the Lakers from the Buss family for $10 billion, Mark Walter has agreed to sell them to Thrive Capital founder Josh Kushner and former Disney CEO Bob Iger for $12.5 billion. Sale still needs approval from the NBA's Board of Governors. Russell Westbrook, the fourth overall pick in the 2008 NBA draft by the Seattle Sonics, announced his retirement after 18 NBA seasons. Westbrook, 9 All-NBA selections, a two-time NBA scoring champ, a 2017 league MVP, holds the NBA record for most career triple-doubles with 209. He is the most athletic point guard of all time, believes ESPN's Kendrick Perkins.
31: Athleticism, yes, as far as his explosiveness to the basket, the way that he's able to push the rock, but also anything else he was able to do, the block shots, like those type of things. And when you think about him averaging a triple-double in four seasons of his career, that has never been done.
30: Jets quarterback Quantez Stiggers doing well. A day after collapsing during a joint practice with Tampa Bay, he's entered concussion protocol after displaying symptoms yesterday.
32: Hey, it's resident Super Bowl champ Chris Kennedy coming up Thursday. The Steelers know this is Aaron Rodgers' last ride, so what should fans expect from him? It's on Sportsmanlike, 6 a.m. Eastern, right here on ESPN Radio, ESPN2, and ESPNU.
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7: I'm Christine Lisi. For the second time in less than a year, the Los Angeles Lakers are being sold to Josh Kushner, founder of Thrive Capital, and former Disney CEO Bob Iger for a record-breaking price of $12.5 billion from Mark Walter. The sale still needs approval by the NBA's Board of Governors. As the Browns quarterback competition between Deshaun Watson and Shedeur Sanders continues, first-year coach Todd Monken outlined his preseason plan for each. He said they'll see both of them. One starts this week, one next week. Each plays about a half. ESPN NFL analyst Lewis Riddick.
8: Look, I think right now with the new coaching staff, a new regime, they need to kind of just take this day by day and let the chips fall where they may. Let the players play speak for itself. What I care about is production on the football field and not looking forward to the 2027 draft and trying to put all your eggs in that basket and go, hey, look, we don't really need to really, really settle this situation out this year because we're going to address it next year. They've been trying to address it next year for years.
7: Falcons quarterback Tua Tagovailoa will start Friday's preseason opener. Still no decision from the team who will be the starter week one. Michael Penix Jr. still not completely cleared from his ACL injury.
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9: This is Freddie and Harry.
11: Whoever he wanted, he abused and used. And for them at no point say, hey, I understand this is their best player. But at some point, him coming to this lane, we got to give him a good hard one. I'm not saying hurt him, but you got to give him a good hard one. Something to think about, you know, versus coming into that. Oh, that didn't sound right.
10: No, you doubled down on it.
11: I know. I
10: thought
11: I
10: for sure that you're going to press the pause button.
11: That definitely didn't sound right.
10: And you flew right past it.
11: All right, let me try this again. When he comes to the lane, the way he did last night, you have to foul him hard. As I went to talking, that didn't sound right at all. Let me-

National Weather Service in Las Vegas has issued a severe thunderstorm warning for Central Clark County in southern Nevada until 2:45 p.m. Pacific Daylight Time. At 2 p.m. Pacific Daylight Time, a severe thunderstorm was located over Nellis Air Force Base, moving north at 5 miles per hour. Hazard, 60 miles per hour wind gusts and small hail. Source, radar indicated. Impact, expects damage to roofs, siding, and trees. Locations impacted include Las Vegas, North Las Vegas, the Motor Speedway, Nellis Air Force Base, East Las Vegas, Fremont Street, Sunrise Mountain, and Frenchman Mountain. Seek shelter inside a well-built structure.

0: He is Harry Douglas. I'm Freddie Coleman. It's a Wednesday Groove with known as Freddie and Harry, presented by Progressive Insurance on SiriusXM Channel 80, as well as tune and always tell that smart speaker to play ESPN Radio. We'll try to undo the mystery that's the Dallas Cowboys and their popularity, especially when it comes to money that comes your way in 15 minutes, give it, take, or lie, or two. But there is no mystery surrounding the Detroit Lions. They believe they can go from 9-8 last year to the top of the NFC North this year. Well, how will they be able to do that? We could tell you, but it's better that somebody who played for them and now is the radio analyst for the Detroit Lions, he can do that and serve us better when it comes to Lomas Brown, who awarded them a 75 when he played for the Detroit Lions. Hit him on the socials at Lomas Brown 75. Lomas, always good to catch up with you, number one. Number two, how much is on Jared Goff and this offense when already we've seen so many injuries on the defensive side of the football for the Detroit Lions?
1: Yeah, it's great being with you guys. And, yeah, that's a great question because you're right. I think a lot's going to be put on the offense this year. I think the offense is going to have to be proficient. I think we're going to have to use our offense as defense as time, meaning that we're going to have to try to have long possessions, keep opposing offenses on the sideline so we can have the success that we need. But I agree, it's a whole bunch of pressure on not just Jared, but on the entire offense to kind of carry this team throughout this year.
2: Lomas, I go all the way back to 2023, and the Detroit Lions, they were seventh in rushing attempts. 2024, they were third in rushing attempts. Last year was kind of skewed a little bit because they had the offensive coordinator issues and the offensive line problems. But the moral of the story is that they paid Jahmyr Gibbs. They want to get back to dominating the line of scrimmage. When you have center Cade Mays that's out right now currently, how do you feel that void knowing that your starting center is not going to be out there to start the season?
1: Man, I'm telling you, Harry, that was huge. That's been the talk of Detroit the last couple of days since that injury has happened, because we brought him in here on the 3-year contract to solidify that middle, because that was our biggest problem last year on our offensive line, was the interior of that offensive line. And for Cade to get hurt through camp and going to miss 8 to 10 weeks, it really hurts us. So now we're in this scramble position of who we're going to put there. Is it going to be Juice Scruggs? Is it going to be McLaughlin? We don't know who's going to win that job and solidify the center position. But, oh, boy, man, it needs to happen quick, fast, and in a hurry, because, again, that was a position that really, really hurt us last year.
0: 3-time All-Pro when he played in the National Football League, also in the Super Bowl championship with Tampa Bay, now the Lions radio analyst, Lomas Brown, joining us on the Wednesday Groove-a-thon known as Freddie and Harry. He's Harry Douglas. I'm Freddie Coleman on ESPN Radio. The one guy I know that's taking responsibility for this team has been All-Pro linebacker Jack Campbell. When the defense has not been able to step up, he's let them have it. When the defense has been able to step up, he's made it all about everybody else. How significant is that? That Jack Campbell has taken on this leadership role, Lomas, especially all the injury they've had on defense so far.
1: Yeah, we need him, Freddie. We need him. Like you say, he's ran that green dot on the defensive side of the ball. He's responsible for getting those guys lined up. He's responsible for a lot of those calls that need to be made. And I think this year is going to be even more important because of our secondary, not having the guys that we're not going to have at the beginning of the season that's going to be missing. New guys on the defensive side of the ball that Calvin Shepard, our defensive coordinator, has to make adjustments and put these guys in position to have success. And as Harry knows, you got to have that kind of like coach on the field, and that's just what Jack Campbell is on the defensive side of the ball. So he's so important to our defense being that if whatever our defense is going to be this year, it's going to be predicated on how Jack Campbell plays.
2: I want to go back to the offense. I know Dan Campbell as a head coach is wiping the sweat off his forehead because he has an offensive coordinator in Drew Petsing, who I think is a damn good one, where he doesn't have to look over his shoulder and worry about calling plays. How much of a relief have you seen that be for head coach Dan Campbell so he can get back to his normal duties?
1: Man, Harry, he round here smiling. You know what I'm saying? And you know you don't see too many coaches round here smiling during training camp. But he is, because of what you said. You right, man. That's going to take so much pressure off of him and even let him dive deeper into some of our other groups like special teams, the defensive side of the ball. Just be be ever more present, right, with those guys than having to worry about coming up with a game plan, you know, as the offensive coordinator. So you can kind of tell it's almost like a relief for him, you know, that he won't have to do that. And, man, I'm Harry, I hope you're right about Coach Petsing, because, you know, we went through it with John Morton last year and things didn't work out. And we're really searching, man, for somebody to kind of take the helm since Ben Johnson has left.
2: Now, Big Low, earlier today I was on Get Up and I had an opportunity, you know, to let Eduardo Perez know that I found his baseball card as I was cleaning up and going through my cards. The other day, Big Low, I found your football card. So when I see you, I got Eduardo to sign my card today. The next time I see you, I need you to sign my football card of you as well, okay?
1: You know, Harry, I got you, my brother. And look, right now we're having weather problems trying to get into Cincinnati, okay, for our preseason game. Harry, right now we're in Louisville refueling so we could get to Cincinnati. So I'm in your stumping grounds right now, Harry.
2: That's what I'm talking about. And my dad said, told me to tell you next time I talk to you to say hello.
1: That's my guy. That is my guy right there. Please tell Pops I say hello.
0: The great Lomas Brown, yes, who played 18 years in the NFL, not Alliance Radio analyst on Freddie and Harry and ESPN Radio. Before we let you get out of there, well, this way the plane can refuel and everybody gets safely to play Cincinnati when it comes to the Detroit Lions. I would use the word redemption regarding the Detroit Lions in 2026, Lomas. What word would you use?
1: Oh, wow. That's a great word. If you're going to go with redemption, I'm going to go with it's got to be two, first time. Okay. And the reason why I'm saying first time there, Freddie, is because we've never been to a Super Bowl. And it's got to happen. It's got to happen in these next 2 years. So I'm going to use the word first time because it's got to happen, my brother. It's got to.
0: Lomas, keep up the faith, my friend. Keep up the great work and get safely to Cincinnati. We'll talk to you sooner than sooner. Thanks so much.
1: Man, you guys take care.
0: Great Lomas Brown, like I mentioned, played 18 years in the National Football League, 11 for the Detroit Lions, a 7-time All-Pro, does a great job as a Lions radio analyst, joining us on the Groove-a-thon edition of Freddie and Harry with Harry Douglas and Freddie Coleman on ESPN Radio and the ESPN app. And you have not stopped smiling.
2: Because I love Big Low. I don't think people understand how much I love Lomas Brown. Like, he's mm-hmm. always been so gracious to me and nice to me. Mm-hmm. Even when I was growing up, as he was an NFL player, he played at the University of Florida. That's where my dad is actually from. That's where my mom went to college. And they're all almost around the same age. Mm-hmm. And he's originally from Miami, Florida. That's where my mom is from as well, too. My mom is from Liberty City down there in Miami. So, you know, a lot of ties to Big Low and my fam. And he means the world to me. He really does.
0: One of the things about somebody like that, they're always going to keep it 100. Even with the team they cover, he could be a paid cheerleader. But he's like, no, we got to make the Super Bowl. We've had our opportunities. We let it get away in the NFC Championship game versus San Francisco. The next year we go 15-2, but decimated by injuries on the defensive side of the football. Last year they go 9-8 in the division, but no one outscored them. They were plus 40 compared to everybody else in the division scoring the football. 481 points scored by the Detroit Lions, and they finished last at 9-8 in what was the best division in football last year in the NFC North, where only two games separated the Bears at 11-6 and the Vikings and Lions at 9-8 and the Packers at 9-7-1. He knows they have the coaching. He knows they have the talent. They know they have the temperament. But the one thing about the Detroit Lions, can they overcome adversity? Because Lord knows they have enough opportunity to try to overcome that. They've been not able to do that the last 3 years.
2: Freddie, one common denominator for the Detroit Lions a season ago. Now, this is an organization and a football team that prides themselves on the line of scrimmage, especially offensively. They didn't do a great job last year. And the common denominator within all of their losses, they didn't run the football effectively. They only had one game in mm-hmm. all of their losses
0: right.
2: where they eclipsed 100 yards, and that was 119 yards. That's not a Dan Campbell DNA-type football team. That's not what Brad Holmes spent all this time building. So they want to get back to owning the line of scrimmage and being that team that moves you from point A to point B against your will, and they want to play bully, a.k.a. big boy football. They need to get back to that.
0: Yeah, because that was their identity. They knew it. opposing teams knew it, and opposing teams knew that they knew. And there was nothing they could do about it because they were going to be the bully in the block. They were going to be the biggest, baddest, controlling the line of scrimmage, and their identity was based on their offensive line, that there was no play they couldn't call, no matter what down and distance, that they felt the offensive line could not displace people and get it done, either throwing the football or running the football. That is a identity chaser that the Lions used to have that they better find again, or there could be another 9-8 team scoring a lot of points, but not making it work in terms of winning the division in the NFC North.
2: Also, I think a player on their offensive side who is really going to have, I think, I won't say breakout year because he had over 1,100 yards receiving last year and seven touchdowns.
0: Yeah.
2: But I'm talking about one of those super amazing, awesome, cowabunga dude type years.
0: Right.
2: I'm going with wide receiver Jameson Williams.
0: Okay.
2: This is a guy that averaged 17.2 yards per catch a season ago.
0: Mm-hmm.
2: And even Dan Campbell, when he had to take over those play call duties, one of the things that he wanted to make a point of emphasis is getting the football to Jameson Williams because great things happen, and he's a big play waiting to happen as well, too.
0: Did you just use or name check the Teenage Mutant Ninja Turtles and their signature calling card?
2: Cowabunga, dude.
0: To signify how terrific Jameson Williams is going to be? Is that what you just did?
2: I was just in a moment.
0: Okay, I just wanted to make sure I heard it right.
2: I was feeling it, Freddie.
0: I got witnesses and all the horsemen, Nick Carty and Stasiewicz. This way, if you say, I didn't say something like that.
2: I was in the moment.
0: I just want to make sure that the moment did not overwhelm you to compel you, and you didn't realize what you were saying or what you were doing, but you did. Don't forget about 30 for 30's new series called The Betrayal, Shohei Ohtani, now available on all major podcast platforms. The Betrayal, Shohei Ohtani, is presented by Gusto. With Mr. Kyle Bunga himself, Harry Douglas, I'm Freddie Coleman. 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How do we explain the mystery of why the Dallas Cowboys are so popular and profitable? How would you explain the mystery behind the popularity of the Dallas Cowboys? 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

0: It is the Wednesday Groove-Out known as Freddie and Harry. He's Harry Douglas. I'm Freddie Coleman on ESPN Radio, the ESPN app. It's XM Channel 80. We're going to try to explain or try to get to the bottom of the mystery that is the popularity and the profitability of the Dallas Cowboys. According to Sportico, they're the most valuable franchise in sports. Their value is at $15.5 billion. For an organization that has not made an NFC Championship game since 1995. For an organization that has not just won a Super Bowl, but not been in a Super Bowl HD since 1995. I'm a Cowboys fan. I find it mind-boggling that they're at the top of these lists in terms of most profitable franchise in sports. And every time you look at the top 10 NFL games each and every year, somehow, some way, the Dallas Cowboys have at worst 5 of the top 10 games in the years for the NFL as that franchise.
1: I think it's the power of Jerry Jones and Freddie.
0: Nah, that can't be it.
1: Well, I would say this. Before this season started, right? Because we haven't heard much from Jerry. Uh-huh. We've actually heard the truth from Jerry Jones.
0: Okay.
1: Prior to this season, he was the greatest car salesman that we have in the United States. He could sell water to a well. He could sell poop to a toilet. He could sell peanuts to a damn shell of a peanut. Jerry Jones has done a remarkable job of marketing the Dallas Cowboys. So even when they lose,
0: right,
1: they're still making boatloads of money. I could only imagine what that number will be. What is it, $15.5 million right now currently?
0: $15.5 billion they're worth.
1: I can only imagine what it would be if the Dallas Cowboys reach or even won a Super Bowl. Mm. I would say it would be somewhere in the 20 billions at that point.
0: I would love to disagree with you, but I can't because you're probably onto something. If they actually have a championship next to their multi-billion dollar franchise, I can't even imagine how much more money that franchise would be worth. If they're worth this, and they're about as far away from a championship as they have been in more than a minute. Although I think they'll be pretty good this year and could get to the playoffs.
1: I do have them as Super Bowl contenders. Let me just throw that out.
0: That's fine.
1: In 2026.
0: I know you're probably not trying to troll me, but it feels like a troll job.
1: I'm not trying to troll you,
0: Freddie. I know.
1: I promise. I am sincere about this. You know this.
0: You are being sincere. You're being truthful. But there's too much PTSD with me to think that this is for real.
1: PTSD.
0: You know, it's post-traumatic stress Dallas disorder. PTSD. As far as that goes
1: and
0: with
1: rightfully
0: me.
1: Rightfully so. I do understand that part where you're coming from.
0: Big Mike in Texas at 888-729-3776. Big Mike, can you explain the mystery why the Dallas Cowboys are so popular and so profitable?
2: Well, I can tell you. Hey, guys, what's up?
0: What's up, Big Mike?
2: Big Mike. I'm on. Hey, the Shine Master is on vacation, you know, trying to play, but shout out to him wherever he's at on vacation. But I'm going to tell you this, being in Texas, this is Wednesday Groove-a-thon?
0: Yes, it is.
2: Yeah.
1: Groove-a-thon Wednesday.
2: Groove-a-thon. Okay. If you don't know me by now, you will never know. That's Jerry Jones. You don't know Jerry Jones by now. You ain't going to never know. Jerry is about the money. You know, he's about the fame, actually, more than the money. He's right. About being, you know, being in the limelight, and he's about the fame. That team ain't going to do nothing. I'll tell you, they could. He should have paid Maka. If he had paid Maka, I would have said, yeah, they got a defense. But they ain't got no real defense. It's a paper defense. They're going to get killed by Philadelphia.
1: Big Mike, stop that. Dallas Cowboys this season, you're going to see a difference in their defense, Big Mike.
0: Yeah,
1: you stop all
0: better.
1: That hate over there in Texas.
0: Put it this way. They'll be a lot better, but they couldn't be much worse.
1: That's what I'm saying. You can't be any worse.
0: Yeah. Than what they
1: of
0: were
1: what
0: last
1: they
0: year.
1: Were in 2025, the Dallas Cowboys. Freddie, they was at the bottom of just about every statistical category you could think of.
0: Right. They were the yuck and poo defense. If you go from zero to plus, zero to 0.5, that's an improvement in the Dallas defense. One of our favorites is Steeler Want in Georgia. Steeler Want, try to explain the mystery. That's the profitability and the popularity of my Dallas Cowboys.
3: Well, how you doing, Freddie?
0: What's up, brother?
3: It's the child's belief. Like they believe in Santa Claus. You know, no matter what, they think it's going to come. You're going to get that present on the tree. You're going to get that swing bicycle, you know, those great bicycles. But you always end up getting a girl bicycle with that boy in the middle. That's the belief that the Cowboys have. It's sort of like, say if you are a team that haven't won since 2006, but you believe your little bird gonna run into a steel building and make it move. How you doing, Harry?
1: So
0: wow,
1: I didn't know you were gonna throw a little shot at me.
0: He really did,
1: but it's okay. I still love you.
0: Week one between the Falcons and the Steelers. You and Steeler Juan are going to have a back and forth that's going to be epic, and I am all in
1: for it. See how the people treat you when you do things for them?
0: Yeah. Welcome to my world.
1: But it's our team, so I respect the Steeler Juan.
0: Welcome to my world. He's Harry Douglas and Freddie Coleman. It's the Wednesday Groove-a-thon known as Freddie and Harry. And where will Freddie Coleman rank on our selection committee of top six Colemans? If I'm not number one, there's going to be problems. That's next on ESPN Radio.
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12: All right, here we go on this Wednesday. You heard it. Battle Born is the site. Justin Watkins coming up in the middle hour. Willie Ramirez back in our Finley Toyota studio. So, James, what's up, Willie?
16: Steven? We got the mic situation settled. We're here. We're good. How are you?
17: I thought you were there for like 2 hours before the show.
16: I was. I've been here.
17: Okay.
16: I'm here. Let's go. Yes. The mic was turned around.
17: There you go. Confusion. It happens sometimes.
16: It does happen. Not to you though. I mean, you know.
17: They're screw-ups all the time on my side too. All right, so busy day today, crazy stuff. I don't know what time you got up. Give us the update, because I know towards the end of the show we'll find out if you were up at like 3 o'clock.
16: If I was what?
17: If you're up at 3 o'clock in the morning, or 4 or 5, or
16: no, not to, you know. I went to the Aces Mystics game last night, so I got to sleep in a little bit and didn't wake up till 5.
17: Nice.
16: Yeah,
17: I actually started getting up a little earlier, so I've been getting up at like 5:30. So I got up at 5:20 today. I worked for 3 hours. I walked downstairs, and as I joke all the time, Willie, if you can put your video shot on the screen there. I worked for 3 hours. I walked downstairs, and as I've often said, the SO was the first one in the morning to update me, oftentimes on the news of the day. And as I was walking out to go to UNLV football practice, she's like, "Did you see the Lakers got sold?" And I was like, "Yeah, last year. What do you mean?" And she's like, "No, they were sold again." This is one of the more mind-blowing stories that I cannot wait until there's deep dives on. This is incredible that a team that just set a record, Lakers, biggest brand in the NBA, biggest brand in the world for basketball, sold for $10 billion, and then about a year later goes for $12 or $12.5 billion. And it's not like this guy, Mark Walter, is a carpetbagger and doesn't own anything else in L.A. He owns the Dodgers. So he's out from under this thing. I don't know what else he needs to get out from under, but this is incredible. Think about it. The buses own the team, Willie, for like 40-plus years, and now they've had two different massive ownership groups inside of a year.
16: It's

0: storied family that's owned a storied franchise for so long. And like you said, now, you know, two sales in such a short period of time. So, yeah, I'm not sure what's going on down there. First thing I thought of was like, man, are we getting a Rosh on today? Are we getting someone for? Because I was, I don't know why it was just the first thing I think of, because I could see what I could see a Rosh throwing his arms up, going, "What is going on?"
1: Well, I think he's going to know what's going on. Not exactly, but most people are making the assertion that Walter and his problems with the feds are the reason for this. That he's going to need some money and sell the Lakers while he can actually make a profit. And incredibly, he's, I don't know what the official profit is, but it's over $1 billion, if not $2 billion. But news today in the Wall Street Journal, exclusive, a federal probe into the financial empire of the Dodgers owner, Mark Walter, began with an internal whistleblower and evolved into an examination of whether fraud occurred in private credit deals. So this billionaire, Mark Walter, the owner of the Dodgers, maybe the Dodgers are next, but Mark Walter is in the crosshairs of the feds. And then when you look at it even further, there's, I don't know if there's something nefarious going on here, but there's going to be a lot of people who are going to come up with some crazy conspiracy theories about America's and the world's biggest basketball brand changing hands inside of a year. And the new owners are Bob Iger and Josh Kushner, another one of the Kushner kids, who, if you remember, Josh Kushner was rumored to be part of the equity stake deal that the head of the World Cup was trying to pull. So this is on a level that I don't even think we can imagine, but someone has to imagine it, because I think this is something that is probably going to be looked into on all fronts. But what it means for the Lakers, I'm not sure, because we know that Bob Iger and Kushner were interested, at least Iger was interested in buying the Las Vegas franchise.
0: Yep.
1: Which I think is also very interesting, Willie. What would you rather have? Say the LVNBA franchise is $8 billion? Or, hey, you can have the LA brand and a ready-made team, established, everything that comes with the Lakers, you're going to have that for $12
0: billion. Whew. That's one heck of a something to choose, right? A decision to make. And I, it's, I don't know.
1: Must be nice.
0: This may sound weird, but you know, considering we're here and considering I've been here, but I think I might, if I had that kind of money or I had that kind of, you know, power to have that kind of stake, I might be going with the Lakers.
1: I don't think there's a question. I mean, there's still a level of unpredictability with the Vegas franchise. Is it going to be immensely successful? Can it turn into a big brand? You don't have an arena officially yet. You might have to use someone else's arena temporarily or permanently. I don't know that these guys are ever going to talk about the Vegas end of it, but it is fascinating that they were involved in the Vegas end of it. And I'm sure the folks that are bidding that at least have expressed interest to Adam Silver and the rest of the NBA, they, I assume, would be happy that maybe the biggest money group is out. Now, who's left? We're not exactly sure. The RJ put together another list that was not really full of a whole lot of names. There's three official names and then some kind of magic group. And then Adam Silver had said a couple weeks ago, there are groups that haven't gone public either. So the Vegas end of this is going to be pretty interesting. All right, quick timeout. Let's get reset. We'll start off Cofield and Company by getting a little WNBA, then a UNLV camp report day 13 at 3:30. And we will go to L.A. on the ground in L.A. as Arash Markazi, who's all over the Lakers, goes to a bunch of the games, covers the team, covers the L.A. scene. And by the way, here's a crazy thing. Are we looking at an L.A. basketball situation where the owner of the Lakers is out of the NBA and the owner of the Clippers may also be out soon with all the Clippers mess?
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16: All right, rolling on here Wednesday. Lots of basketball to get into. The Lakers are sold, and they go for $12 billion less than a year after they're purchased by Mark Walter. Now the new owners are Bob Iger and Josh Kushner, which is really interesting because those guys were in the mix for ownership of Las Vegas. Now on to the WNBA. Last night, Willie, you assume you were at the game. Aces deliver. How'd they do so?
17: Man, they really actually played good defense and limited what the Washington Mystics have been doing. I actually just knocked out a story for the Associated Press on the Mystics. They were the hottest team in the WNBA. It was June 26th. Washington was in ninth place out of the playoff picture, 8-9. They had just lost to, at that point, what was the league worst Connecticut Sun. And they've gone on an 11-4 run since then, one of the hottest teams in the WNBA. And they come in, and I think the Aces, you know, it was a disappointing road trip. They were 2-3 on a five-game trip, including back-to-back losses in Minneapolis and Brooklyn. Not the way that they wanted to play against the Lynx and the Liberty. The big three in terms of Asia, Chelsea Gray, Jackie Young, all took Sunday off. So they get the late flight home. They come in. And I think that they just were, you know, they had their mindset on bouncing back. I think the good thing about this week for them is how well Washington was playing. Washington, if Washington was the Mystics that we've known the last several years, there's a good chance that this team overlooks the Mystics and on to Saturday against the Minnesota Lynx. So I think it's somewhat good that as how good Washington has been playing. They'll play them again tomorrow night while the Raiders open up their preseason schedule. So, you know, I think that they played a really good defensive game. Shakira Austin had just been named Eastern Conference Player of the Week. They shut down the perimeter game. Sonia Citron was only able to make 1 3-pointer, and she's one of the best 3-point shooters in the league. The Mystics are one of four teams that have three players ranked in the top 28 as far as points per game. So, you know, it's not bad company to have when Minnesota has four players ranked in the top 28. The Indiana Fever and Atlanta Dream also have three, and then the Mystics. Not even the Aces have the top three. So, it's a very good team, and it is a. It's a good test for them. It sounds crazy to say that, but Washington sitting in sixth place is a good test for the Aces leading up to Saturday's revenge game against the Lynx.
16: So, meanwhile, in the WNBA, Indiana beat the Liberty 106-92. Libs continue to falter. They lose by 14, but then there's drama around Indiana the last couple of weeks, and we go through the whole chain of events here. I mean, it started with the rough foul by Dejounte Carrington on Sophie Cunningham. After that, Dejounte comes out and puts some kind of white privilege thing up on social media. Then yesterday she said, I would do it again, basically. I'll foul her like that again. Meanwhile, after that game, after everyone saw Sophie Cunningham get smashed by Dejounte Carrington, it seemed like Stephanie White was more than taking up for Dejounte and kind of defending her like, hey, that's the way she plays. I respect her. And since then, it's been a living hell for Stephanie White, the head coach of the Fever. Explain what the hell's happened here, because a politician in the state has asked for her to be fired, and then Stephanie White got booed by the fans in the opening intros. Let me throw in one more thing.
17: Okay.
16: Now you're ready?
17: Yeah.
16: Go ahead.
17: No. Throw in what else are you going to say? It actually started with the Alyssa Thomas foul, because she also said somewhat similar to what she said about Dejounte Carrington, in that she didn't see it. So she had to see the replay, and there's hard fouls, and they're going to happen. So instead of coming out and immediately lambasting Alyssa Thomas, when Alyssa Thomas stood up off of Caitlin Clark and put her fist in her throat, she started catching flack. She's been catching flack realistically since last season, but this season with the hard foul, she's been catching it since the Alyssa Thomas foul. And then, as you mentioned, everything that happened with Dejounte Carrington. So yesterday in her pregame press conference, she absolutely went ballistic. She basically put it on the fans. She put it on the people on social media. She said that people are creating narratives. They're trying to put a divide, and in creating a divide between her, Caitlin Clark, and her team, that she doesn't stand up for them. And I will go as to far, I will go as far to say that she is about as accurate. Everything she said in her rant yesterday is about as accurate as it comes, because it's been nothing but ugly in what we've seen online, and people don't realize about Stephanie White. I will remind people that Stephanie White, when she was a in the college ranks as a coach, she dealt with a mental health situation where somebody took her life. And, you know, she took very seriously her relationships with her players. And for anyone to insinuate that Stephanie White doesn't put her everything and her care into her players is a joke. Okay, you may not like her style. You may not like her system. You may think that she shouldn't be favoring Kelsey Mitchell over Caitlin Clark. Kelsey Mitchell's the best player on that team overall on both ends of the court. You may not like the fact that when she sits Caitlin Clark, you may think that there was the one game where she sat her down because it looked like they got into it over a play call, which wasn't the case. The fact of the matter is, to say that she doesn't have the player's best interest from a health standpoint and think that she's putting Caitlin Clark at risk is a joke. So everything that she went off on, everything that she ranted about, I agree with Stephanie White 100%.
16: Here's what you said, or she said, the hate, the fear-mongering, the divisiveness that's trying to hijack our league will not win. It won't win. White then pounded the table. We are united. We are connected. We are, or we will not be divided. I'm going to stop there. I don't think they're united. I don't think they're connected. And I think that the hijacking of the league has already won. I don't know how they get it back, but I think they've got internal issues that are allowing people to hijack the league, Willie.
17: You're right, but I don't know if she was talking.
16: The most important thing, are the players united?
17: Well, I think, was she talking about her own team, or was she talking about the entire league? Because she's defending her.
16: The divisiveness that's trying to hijack our league.
17: Our league.
16: Will not win. It won't win. League.
17: I think right now, more than it probably has been in recent years, it's more united than it has been. Does that mean that everybody's in agreement with one another at all times? But I think based off of what just took place with the CBA, yes. I think it's more united now than it has been. Doesn't mean that all 156 players, whatever it is now, with the addition of a couple teams, 100. Where are we at? 15 times 12, whatever that is. 172.
16: So 180 near 200.
17: 180 players. So 180 players.
16: Here's the problem. My question is Dejanay Carrington united with the rest of the league? Because she's the one who lit this fire this time. And there's something every week that has people going crazy about this league that appears to be a league with players who are divided.
17: Okay, here's my question. Is the only reason why everybody's up in arms about Dejanay Carrington's foul is because it was against Sophie Cunningham? Because Dejanay, that's not the first foul that we've seen like that. And by the way, Caitlin Clark had a foul on Angel Reese in the same fashion last season. How come nobody was up in any arms and saying, the league's at a divide because of Caitlin Clark fouled Angel Reese by putting a forearm across her face and slamming her to the court? Why?
16: You know why. You know why.
17: Why? Because she's white?
16: Because she's a darling of social media.
17: Oh, okay. Well, then I don't. Then no, it has nothing to do with Dejanay Carrington.
16: Listen, the hard fouls are not the issue. It's the reaction afterwards. It's tweeting out white privilege.
17: That's not why she tweeted white privilege.
16: It's saying it. But no one knows that. It goes viral, and no one's interested in hearing an explanation. I'll give you a good example of something that went viral last week, or 2 weeks ago now.
17: Okay.
16: There was a media domestic violence case.
17: Yeah.
16: There were charges levied at a former NFL player. Yesterday, the charges were dropped. Did we hear anything about that from anyone?
17: Not like we do. No.
16: Because you don't hear it because listen, it's a runaway train. I don't know how they get control of it, but the first thing is they have to fix some issues in house. And they often throw gas on the fire. And Stephanie White is right. They need to be united, and the league has been hijacked. Frankly, unlike any other sports league I've ever seen. I see the stuff that happens and then some of the bits that are done out of it, and I couldn't even imagine it could get this stupid, but it has. The fans are booing the coach because the coach said positive things about an opposing player who, you know, used to be in the organization, and then that gets twisted into she's not backing up her own player. What is this?
17: Yeah, and while the fans have been against Stephanie White since she arrived and started coaching from the outset, and I think instead of centralizing the entire operation around Caitlin Clark, which Christy Sides did, Caitlin Clark's rookie year, it didn't work. So Stephanie White tried to come in, recognizing that there is more to this team than Caitlin Clark. So the fans have been against her. They're just always looking for a reason to boo her or go. They've been booing her. It's just gotten stronger and stronger and stronger. Like I said, I don't know if she praised Alyssa Thomas or DeJounay, but by saying this is what they do, it's not surprising. That's their hard foul. That's what they do. Alyssa Thomas did the same thing to Angel Reese last year. Caitlin did it to Angel. This year, don't forget, Sophie Cunningham did it to J.C. Sheldon. So now the foul heard round the world is DeJounay Carrington on Sophie Cunningham. Stephanie White says she didn't see it right after the game. Haven't seen it. That's DeJounay. That's what she did. But she said, after watching it and seeing it, yes, it was egregious. But I agree with Stephanie White that you can't sit there and make a judgment, right? She shouldn't. If she didn't see it and she just thinks it's a hard foul at the time, you can't dwell on it, and you got to move on and coach a game. So once she saw it later that night or the next day, yes, it was egregious. And as far as DeJounay, I'm not saying I agree with why she tweet or what she tweeted, or actually she threaded, if that's the phrase, she posted on Threads by putting white privilege, but what goes beyond the foul and her getting ejected, getting raised to flagrant two and ejected, is when Sophie Cunningham did the exact same thing to J.C. Sheldon, who is now DeJounay's teammate in Chicago. J.C. got up, charged Sophie, went at her, and got a technical and ejected. When right. Sophie got up and put hands on DeJounay, people are trying to correct me. Well, she didn't swing on her; she pushed her. You can't push her. You can't put your hands on another player.
16: Great explanation.
17: She didn't even get a technical. She didn't even get a technical.
16: Of the differences. Then why didn't DeJounay write that? She knew what she was doing. Why didn't she write that out?
17: I don't know. I didn't talk to her.
16: She knows what she's doing. She's the one the other day who flaunted her Stanford education when she was going at Emmanuel Acho. She knows what she's doing. She knows what she was doing a couple of weeks ago by basically calling Melissa Smith a floozy, whatever you want to call her, was stronger than that. She knows what she's doing. She's not stupid. And right. That's what I mean by when Stephanie White says, hey, the league is united. It's not united. It's not. They're creating their own problems in many cases. And yes, there is this like super aggressive female hating group of males and an audience that guys like Whitlock and Dokic and, you know, Outkick, they want to appeal to. You're giving them material every single week. And to go back to Sophie Cunningham's point about, hey, the WNBA media doesn't cover enough basketball. Well, when do they have time to cover basketball? You guys just keep giving them material that is just outrageous that they can't look past.
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16: ESPN Las Vegas here on this Wednesday. Battleborn Broadcast Center is the spot. Another day of UNLV football practice with the opener coming up on the 29th of August. And today, Willie, was offensive line day. There was access to the offensive linemen and Coach Louis Adazio. He's a new coach with the Rebels, and you know, I'm all about the defensive linemen and the offensive linemen, and you know, one of the big questions in camp is around the quarterbacks, where it appears that there is a legit battle. We talked to Caleb Herring early in the week, and Caleb said, hey, Alex Orji's really starting to look the part of the number one, just the way he's carrying himself. He looks a lot more confident. He's not hesitant like he was a year ago. He's not hesitant like he was in the spring. He looks really confident right now. Austin Boyd is our new center, one of the offensive linemen. He's moving over from his positions of guard and tackle in years past, and he started talking about the competition amongst the quarterbacks, the battle between the two guys, and then I started asking questions about, well, I mean, this is kind of tough for you because you don't know who the quarterback is that specifically you need to develop a relationship with.
26: Yeah, a ton of competition. Both of them are great leaders, you know, and they've both been playing really, really well, and it just further raises the level of competition in that room, and I'm excited. You know, for whoever's going to play week one, they're going to do a great job.
27: How hard is it for you to develop a relationship when you know there's a competition going on? You don't have one guy.
26: Yeah. No, that's all about reps for me. You know, as many under center snaps, shotgun snaps, pre, post practice, during practice I could get, that I could kind of get a feel for how they like to do things, you know, their cadence and things like that. So I think we've done a good job off season and now in fall camp, getting lots of reps with, you know, all the quarterbacks that have been playing.
27: We talked to Orji about 4 or 5 days ago, and I was asking him about, you know, why you can be a great center. And he pointed out that, as he put it, you guys had an encounter. I don't know if that was a clash or a deeper discussion. Do you know what that was about? Do you remember what it was about?
26: Yeah, you know, it really just boiled down to leadership, just a deeper discussion along those things and, you know, how we could take our next steps and leading our offense, leading the team, getting everyone on the same page, young guys, old guys, transfers, you know, and then, you know, taking my next steps in leadership, and then we, you know, just everything coming together. So I wouldn't say it was like a bad encounter, but a really good encounter, just for, I said, developmentally wise.
16: Willie, it's always hard to read the word encounter when people are talking about it. So I couldn't really tell what Orji was saying, that they had an encounter.
17: Yeah.
16: But the not that Orji got, there wasn't a tone to it, but the way I took it was that maybe they had a little battle over something and they hashed it out, and then Boyd kind of told a different version of it. But it is really interesting when you have a quarterback battle and you've got a new center. I'm sure the center would love to know, hey, who's the guy?
17: Yeah.
16: Because from the center's perspective, and I'm sure Linderbaum is going to go through this as well. Maybe not so much with Kirk Cousins, but when the quarterback position is a little in flux, generally an experienced center will kind of take over more of the calls and kind of seeing things. So I'm not really sure where Austin Boyd is now in terms of what is being asked of him.
17: Well, there's a lot to it in terms of the cadence, right? Not to sound, I don't know how to say this other than the hand placement, the movement, like where, how you're approaching. I mean, in a sense, there's a lot
16: that feels that feels different.
17: There's just a lot of different approach to the position,
16: right. Yeah.
17: And the, like I said, the cadence and how you're calling things, how you end a cadence. You know what I mean? You could be someone who. Short to word here and there. It's just very different. There are nuances. My question is to you, you just said leading into that interview, apparently there is, and then coming out of it, you said there is a quarterback battle. A couple weeks ago when we were talking, you were like, yeah, they're saying there is, but are you buying into that there is, or are you still believing that there isn't?
16: I still think it's 80-20 in favor of Jackson Arnold, but I think if you remember initially when we talked about this, I said it was like 95-5.
17: Yeah.
16: I do think Alex Orji is making important strides, and this is really good for the football program because if they need him or if Arnold gets hurt, then Orji has to be ready, and he looks healthier. He's throwing a better ball. I still don't think he's as consistent as Arnold in getting the ball out and getting the ball on target. Louis Adazio is the new offensive line coach. He replaces Mike Soleni, who went down to South Florida. Adazio's father, Steve Adazio, longtime head coach around college football. And one of the things I pointed out to him is the fact that, well, Will Thomas is back at left tackle, but he's actually been playing a lot of right tackle recently in practice. They've been rotating some different guys in at left tackle. So I was asking him about the depth now at left tackle.
1: Listen, he's just switching his feet. I know there's a big debate out there about, you got to switch sides. And, there's a little mental component, a little physical, but he's taking a lot of reps. He's an older guy. He's playing a lot of football. He can do it. And once again, it's just trying to find the best combinations of who can line up where, who can line up next to who. And as we're still in the mid part of camp, we can do some of that before we really hone in on who's exactly lining up where.
27: Some of the other left tackle candidates are kind of interesting. I don't know that I saw Alec Iafoa playing a whole lot of left tackle, but it looks like he's moved up a little bit. So what's good about him that you have him out there?
1: Yeah, Alakai is a really explosive guy. He can accelerate. He's got a really bright future. He's an older guy, but he's young in football. He hasn't played a lot of football. I mean, he was in JUCO a couple of years, only played a couple of games in junior college, and then was here last year and redshirted. And so, I always joke with him. I'm like, you're the oldest freshman I have, in terms of football. So I just think I'm really, really proud of the growth he's had from January to now. And I think he's got a really bright future.
27: You got Metzger late, and looks like his versatility might be top of the food chain.
1: Yeah, went up to Massachusetts and grabbed another Northeast dude. We're invading Las Vegas now. But he's been a great addition this summer. Once again, you're talking about a guy at Holy Cross he started over 3 years at three or four different positions. So he can do a lot of different things.
16: So there you go. UNLV developing some left tackle depth. And I think Will Thomas will probably start the season at left tackle. But if he doesn't play well, or if he's having trouble with the speed rushes again, which was one of his issues last year. And the other thing, Will is an older guy in the past. You hope he's matured, but in the past he's had some discipline issues where he gets really peeved and kind of loses his cool, and they need to have options because last year they were going to have an option, they thought, and then it wound up just not developing, and James Famenu and Thomas was at left tackle, and Austin Boyd was at right tackle. More on the 5 o'clock hour on the offensive line. Is Adazio's style is pretty interesting. I think you'll like some of the things he was saying, Willie. As I've noticed, he's a big, big chop buster. So we'll get into Louis Adazio on the way. He's been motivating and talking to his players. But on the way back, major news today. The Lakers are sold. They're sold in less than a year from the Mark Walter Group to a group that was interested in buying the Las Vegas NBA team. So what does that mean for both cities?
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19: All right, let's find out more about the big story of the day. Willie Ramirez, Cofield, as the Lakers are sold. And, you know, before you yell at the radio and say, hey, dummy, they were sold last year to Mark Walter. They're the new owners. They bought them for $10 billion. No, Mark Walter is planning on selling out of the Lakers. Arash Markazi covers the L.A. scene like no one else we know. Sporting Tribune. Arash, did you hear any whispers of this? Were you shocked this morning?
26: No, not only that, I mean, there were people who are employed by the Lakers and the Dodgers who were shocked by this. I mean, this really came out of nowhere. I don't think we've ever seen anything like this in terms of a someone buying a professional sports franchise. And again, I know it was reported that Mark Walters agreed to purchase the Lakers back of June of last year, but the sale didn't become officially finalized until November. Oh. So, I mean, he's only had the team for 9 months. So the fact that he would turn around and sell so quickly, obviously there's some red flags there. There's a lot of questions. We'll probably know about that more as time goes on. I mean, he is under a federal investigation right now. Separate story. We'll see what the connection is there. But, yeah, I mean, shocking turn of events.
19: I mean, how much do we know about the charges that are being levied by the feds? Does he need money? And my other question is, if he was desperate to get out from under the Lakers, why would this new group actually pay him more than he had paid?
26: Yeah, I mean, listen, clearly they viewed the Lakers as being worth that. I mean, there's no reason for them to pay a number that, this was the team that they wanted. Obviously, by the way, separate story, and I think very significant here, and I had heard rumors about this, but I didn't believe it to be true, quite frankly, until today, that the multiple groups trying to buy the Las Vegas expansion team has brought up that price tag to north of $8 billion. I did not think that would be the case, again, for an expansion franchise in Las Vegas, but once that number got to that point, $8 billion, $9 billion, maybe even $10 billion. I think the question became like, well, why not just buy the Lakers? Now, to your point, this is a unique situation. Again, I really don't have enough information to report like anything new that isn't like already out there in terms of what Mark Walter is going through. Maybe Kushner and Bob Iger know more than I do, and maybe they know about the tough spot he might be in. That, hey, Mark, you probably need $12 to $12.5 billion right now. How about you sell us the Lakers? So again, there's a lot of interesting things in play. I think one of the more fascinating parts of the story, according to Ramona Shelburne, is that this all came together in 72 hours. That's mind blowing to me. That's why I just think that there's a lot going on here that we don't know yet. So as this kind of plays out with Mark Walter and the sale, we'll probably know more, but I've never seen anything like this before.
19: I'm not taking a shot at you or anyone in sports, or I guess I'll take a shot at myself. I have a feeling this is going to be way above our pay grade, because when I start to sniff around this story, I think, because you just said it at the beginning of your comment, you're like, oh, somehow they found out that Walter's in trouble. There's a Kushner involved in the sale on the other side. I wonder if he has any connections to find out that Walter was in trouble. You see, I mean,
26: No.
19: The stuff that could come out of this is incredible.
26: Yes, Steve, it's widely reported that he's under federal investigation, and I think right. One of the more unique things about that story is the slow drip of news in terms of his laptop being confiscated and his phone being confiscated and things like that. If what you're saying is that maybe Kushner has some more intel in terms of what that federal investigation will show, who knows about that part of it. I think I would preface again, there's a lot of moving parts here. I mean, but Josh and Jared are very separate people, depending on, you know, where you land on the political side of things. Like, he didn't even vote for Trump. So, again, a lot going on here. But, again, to your point, and I think we all agree here, if everything is okay with Mark Walter, if nothing had changed over the past year, I find it extremely hard to believe that he would sell a team that he bought in terms of the deal got finalized and approved and like 9 months ago. He didn't even have the team for a calendar year. That's the most shocking part about this.
19: Lakers are sold. That's the big story today. And Arash Markazi is covering the story in L.A., working with the Sporting Tribune. That's his website. He's the CEO of the Sporting Tribune, at Sporting Trib, up on Twitter. If you're a Lakers employee, I think under Mark Walter, well, you already kind of knew what they were doing over with the Dodgers. How scary is this? And I think scary for Laker fans. Like, they don't know Bob Iger. They don't know Kushner. They don't know if they can run a sports franchise or how they're going to treat this sports franchise.
26: 100%. And I think you're a little delusional if you think it's going to be status quo. I mean, Bob Iger worked for the Walt Disney Company. Josh Kushner had his own company. I mean, you like to surround yourself with people that you know, people that you work with, people that you're comfortable with. I'm not saying that that's going to happen overnight, but over the course of the next 12 months, I mean, if you don't think that they're going to bring in a lot of their own people, you're crazy, quite frankly. But the unique thing about this is that the Genie Bus, part of the sale to Mark Walter was that she would remain as the governor for a period of time, whether that's 3, 4, 5 years, I'm not exactly sure. What Mark Walter told the California Post today is that remains in place, key verbiage for now, but things can change. I just think that that is so important. You look at Mark Cuban, right, when he sold the Dallas Mavericks, and it was sort of, you know, kind of understood that Cuban would remain as the governor and remain as this. That changed so quickly. So I'm not saying that that's going to be the case with Jeannie Buss, but this transfer of power was a little bit more seamless with Mark Walter. There was a connection there with the Dodgers and the Lakers, with Lon Rosen and Magic Johnson and a lot of those folks there. They had known each other for years. That was a sale that had probably been a handshake deal for quite some time. This is different. Like, Geiger, Kushner, the only reason that we know that they were a tandem was that they were probably the favorites in Vegas. And again, the subplot to this, which I think is of huge importance to you guys out there, is the price tag of that team in Vegas. And I do think, and you guys may know better than I do think that eliminates Bill Foley, unless Foley's got a backer that's got a ton of money. I mean, we're talking about close to $10 billion for that team.
3: That was going to be my next question to you, is what? How does this drive the price up for not just Vegas? I mean, Vegas, I could imagine, you know, considering the town, considering the boom that we're seeing, and it's still growing. But a town like Seattle.
26: Yeah, I mean, listen, the Seattle number will be less, really, because of what Vegas provides. I really think they may be playing at T-Mobile for a short period of time, but they are going to move into their own arena that's probably going to be attached to a hotel and casino. Again, the Vegas number is like 8 billion. I think the Seattle number is closer to like 6 or 7. It just, Vegas just provides more. And there is a lot more people involved with the Vegas deal.
19: You know, the other interesting thing about the Vegas bids, and the RJ put together a list of, you know, four names that have been out there. I don't necessarily believe that there's any favorite that we know about publicly, because the way this thing came together, I mean, we could have groups at the very end pop up and they're like, hey, it's worth it now. I mean, this is so unpredictable about who's going to get involved in this, especially with so many, you know, mega billionaires out there. As time is passing along, there's more and more of them. I don't know who the hell. I mean, I would say the leader right now would be the Colangelo Group, but I'm not willing to say that because I don't know who's going to come along.
26: No, and it's a great point, because I think one of two things may have happened with the Bob Iger, Josh Kushner group is, one, the price tag got like too high for a Vegas team, not too high for them, because obviously they just paid $12.5 billion for the Lakers, but too high for Vegas. The other thing is they may have felt, to your point, or, you know, like that maybe we don't have the inside track. Maybe like Colangelo is the favorite. Maybe the Walton family is the favorite. Like they may have felt, A, the price tag is too much for Vegas, which is not a top 5 or 10 market, and shoot, like we're going to go far along in this process and we're not even going to get the team. So at some point they decided to pivot to the Lakers. It's a heck of a pivot though. I mean, you buy one of the top three franchises in pro sports.
19: Arash, you should be all over this story because not only the Lakers, but the Clippers are in, you know, real hot water right now. When Adam Silver tells Steve Ballmer, you got to sell the team, you're out.
26: No.
19: how much are they going to go for? I mean, you laugh at that. I mean, what they were doing is certainly a very serious suspendable offense. And it does border on if Ballmer had less money and they weren't afraid of litigation, he'd be in trouble here. He in another case, he may lose his team.
26: It's a great point because they have to do something that's going to say this is not okay. Because, I mean, this is very clear. There's multiple cases of salary caps or circumvention, which is bad on its own, but especially bad when you're talking about one of the wealthiest human beings on the planet. So it's like, wait, it's not fair. This story would be infinitely worse if, number one, the Clippers had won a title or done something. The fact of the matter is they've not won a playoff series in like 6 years. But the other thing is that they're the Clippers, and it's so interesting. This is a bigger story nationally than locally. Like, no one in Los Angeles is really talking about this. But I at the very least, I do think before the season starts, you know, this investigation cannot go beyond a calendar year. Like you can't have this bleed into season two here. And it looks like it might. But to your point, whether they got to give him like the George Steinbrenner treatment where he gets suspended for a year and can't go to the games and can't be involved with the team. But something has to be done. I don't know what the punishment is for a man that wealthy. You can't fine him. Huh. But something has to be done. You're 100% right.
19: Arash, a little Raider talk. I could not get Jeff Parles fired up about Mendoza playing tomorrow. I assume everyone on the show right now, including you, we're fired up to watch him, even though it's a practice game. No.
26: No, listen, I'm a big Fernando Mendoza fan, and you know, having covered a couple of their bowl games, including the national championship game in Miami, just excited to see him play. I think that they really do have a perfect system in place where you got a Kirk Cousins there that I don't see a scenario where he is not the week one guy, but I do want to see Fernando Mendoza in the preseason. I do want to see what he can do. I know it's the preseason, but like these are the things that you kind of like watch for. When the number one draft pick is going to play, that gives me something to watch for sure.
19: You right now, I know you're covering a lot of the LA beat, and Willie, we'll get to you for one final question here. I don't know if you saw the story about the Fernando Mendoza meal that is being put together by Taco Bell at Allegiant Stadium. This is pretty exciting.
26: I saw that. You know, I'm a big Taco Bell Cantina fan, so I love the fact that that's at Allegiant Stadium. I always thought, and I've said this, Allegiant Stadium does the best job with food because they bring in like outside companies. They don't just have like the regular hot dogs and burgers and nachos. They have like some of the nice restaurants in town, including my favorite, the Taco Bell Cantina.
19: We have 1 minute left, Willie. Fire away.
3: Well, I'm just wondering is if they had to get permission from Los Angeles Ram Davante Adams because, you know, him and Taco Bell have a relationship. So, I mean, you're the L.A. guy, you're the Vegas guy, you're the mayor. I mean, what's going on here?
26: Yeah, listen, I think if you're smart, if you're Taco Bell, you got a Ram sponsor, you got a Las Vegas Raiders sponsor. By the way, Fernando Mendoza having his own meal at the Taco Bell Cantina. So the next thing that I'm going to be at there, like at the end of the month, I will give my review of the Fernando Mendoza meal for sure.
19: The special includes 5 crispy chicken strips, Doritos, Locos Tacos, nacho fries, and nacho cheese. And the price point is very NFL. I do. Do we ever imagine the day when Taco Bell would have concession stands availability in stadiums and some of their items would be $25? Magical.
26: See, that's not a Taco Bell deal for me. But again, I will do it for the sake of giving a review to the show. But $25 for a Taco Bell. Like back in the day, you could get the entire menu for $25.
19: Yeah, next up, the $130 steak or whatever the hell it was at the wrestling event, right? All right,
26: exactly.
19: Arash. Have a good Wednesday. We'll talk to you soon, buddy.
26: All right, see ya. Bye.
19: Incredible. I hope you're doing that tongue-in-cheek. I would assume that if If Mendoza is a decent player, this is a way to get a foot in the door with Fernando Mendoza, and Davante Adams could be in a little bit of trouble with his deal. We'll come back 4 o'clock hour.
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0: Wednesday here at Copeland & Company, ESPN Las Vegas. It is the Battleborn Hour as we welcome in Reno to the show, as we do every single day at 4 o'clock from 4 to 5. And again, the Battleborn Hour, sponsored by Battleborn Lawyers. Justin Watkins and Steve Cofield going to be joining us in just a minute here at the ESPN Las Vegas. It is Willie Ramirez. It is James running the show. I'm coming to you from the Finley Toyota Studios. And Steve and Justin will be coming to you from the Battleborn Studios. Once again, the top news today, if you missed it, the Lakers being sold once again. And as we just talked to Ross Marcozzi from Los Angeles, remember it,
1: yep,
0: that they had an owner that had stepped in to buy the franchise, Mark Walter. It didn't actually go down until November, so it's been roughly 10 months, if that, that he has owned the Lakers, and now they're going to be sold for a reported $12 million. That sort of highlights the key points there, that the Lakers are going through yet another sale after decades of being owned by the Buss family. And one of the key points for Las Vegas is, did it drive that price tag up? And as Ross just told us, it could go for $10 billion. $10 billion price tag for a franchise, a new franchise, when the NBA approves Las Vegas and Seattle. All right, right now we are going to head over to the Battleborn Studios. Steve Cofield and Justin Watkins, guys.
1: All right, Justin, so I want to get your reaction to the Lakers. It's kind of shocking, as it's the big news of the day. But there's a lot more to the story. Obviously, there's something going on here, legal and charges and all that. It hasn't come out yet. But we know Mark Walter, the previous owner of the Lakers, who, again, Willie just described it well, is going to sell less than a year after buying the Lakers to Bob Iger and Josh Kushner. He's facing some sort of federal charges. So how are you reading this?
2: Yeah, I mean, I think obviously the sale has to happen because there is a – I don't know if he's facing charges yet, but there's definitely part of an investigation. So there's that component of it. What I had read was 14 months of ownership, 25% return on investment. So not a bad deal in 14 months. So, I mean, for somebody who, you know, maybe he feels like, quote unquote, he's forced to sell, getting 25% on your money in a year, pretty good deal there. And the only thing, from my perspective, when I read this,

0: As Arash was pointing out, not all Kushners are created the same.
1: Yeah.
0: But you do have a Kushner connection here. You've got federal charges, potentially an investigation, at least. I wonder, this has to be looked at, right?
2: Yeah, I was going to say, I'm not, that's a very serious allegation to throw out there with no support.
0: Right.
2: But at the same time, it's worth looking into, anytime there's a sell like this or a dumping of assets and there's some sort of federal investigation that goes along with it, you want to say, hey, is there some sort of deal that's being worked out? Now, if the federal investigation is related to transactions conducted with the Lakers, and we have no evidence of that, but if it were, then I could see the feds actually saying, as part of this deal, like, you get rid of the team so this doesn't happen again. Okay. I think that's all above board if something like that's happening. But I would be surprised if the federal investigation has anything to do with his ownership of the Lakers. More likely, I would think that getting out of that is preemptive of whatever may come of the federal investigation. And then you've got the NBA looking at him saying, hey, man, you did all this stuff over here. We don't know if we want you to be part of the Brotherhood anymore. And so more preemptive strike of a forced sale than necessarily the feds.
0: Wait, this feels familiar.
2: Yeah, right?
0: No, this feels familiar in L.A., if that were the case.
2: All right.
0: That the first shoe drops on the Lakers and not the Clippers, because the Clippers are facing some serious allegations here. I mean, it looks like Kawhi was aware of salary cap circumvention. The sign company, Daktronics, was involved in some sort of end around with the money. Can Ballmer really claim he had no idea what was going on?
2: I mean, he's claiming he had no idea what's going on, so we'll have to see where it goes. How far is he willing to go to defend himself on that? I mean, from the NBA's perspective, you've got to like him as an owner. He's spending, he's the second team in the market, but he's pushing. So you kind of don't want him to feel so much pressure that he walks, because who replaces him, and is he as good of an owner that's willing to spend in that spot? So, even if it's true, even if you say, okay, it's salary cap circumvention, Ballmer knew, I have to think there's some inside baseball going on there where they say, listen, dude, fess up to at least, like, I should have known.
0: Right.
2: And let's take a draft pick or two and let's be done with this.
0: We can suspend you for 6 months and we'll move on.
2: We'll move on.
0: But you'll be back. He's going to keep fighting. And that's the fear. Yes. I think that's the fear for a lot of people who are looking at the league. In some ways, this could be, I think this is what happened with the NFL and the Chargers Raiders with Kroenke. I think the NFL and the other owners looked at Kroenke and they're like, he is the billion-pound gorilla.
2: Yep.
0: We do not want to take on this guy who can be incredibly litigious. And I wonder if there's a fear around the NBA with Ballmer. Like, he's got so much money to burn, he'll fight us, he'll burn it to the ground.
2: Right. It has to be part of the fear. But it's also part of the strength that Ballmer has as an owner who's willing to spend. So they've got a couple of different reasons to want to play ball with Ballmer here. From a purely business transactional standpoint, it's like the guy can litigate this thing above us and he's one of the better owners. And if the worst case scenario of what he's done is try to pay players more to be more competitive, I don't know. It's not the worst sin out there. It's really not.
0: There are rules. You can't.
2: There are rules. Sure. But it's not, but it's not like he was cheating the game in, sort of on the court. I get it. It gets a player to stay there. And so it does affect on the court. But what I'm saying is, if you can deal with him and he says, yeah, I should have known. You know what? I'm a savvy enough businessman. I should have known, but I didn't, because I had friendships there and I had, players over here, and the two got mixed up and I didn't recognize what I should have recognized. My bad. And then they say, okay, cool. We're going to take a couple draft picks. We're going to find you $1 million. Water under the bridge. Move on. I think if you're the NBA, that's where you've got to try to find. But it takes two willing participants to cut a deal.
0: Justin Watkins is with us, Battleborn Injury Lawyer. 766-1400 is the number. He joins us every Wednesday on legal topics and political, because he was a public servant and then voice of reason on the show. You're doing okay. You're running some high circles. Are you mind blown? Like I am, when we hear about the prices for teams,

0: the kind of people getting involved. What's your reaction?
1: I mean, I'm historically not good at timing, like where the top is. Like I, you know, I'm just not. I thought the housing market was going to crumble during COVID, and it did the exact opposite. You know, like I'm not the best person to weigh in on these things. But when you have Lakers sell for 20 times their yearly revenue, I'm like, man, that's a lot. You know, like it's not like people invested in Elon Musk and they're, you know, Tesla's the most valuable company, even though they don't produce the most revenue, because he's you know, some people see him as a visionary. They're not investing in the company. They're investing in him. Now, there's an interesting point with Iger being a part of it. And Iger might be able to look at all these media deals and say, they're undervaluing themselves here, they're undervaluing themselves here. And he may be the kind of mind and media savant to be able to jump in and turn Laker revenue up 20 or 30% year over year just by recognizing the value of the product and what other teams are getting that maybe prior ownership wasn't aware of. So maybe there's that. But I'm sort of with you. Like, I don't know how much longer each of these sports industries is going to continue to appreciate. Are we at a saturation point with fandom? I don't know. Because it just seems like the one part about fandom that's really grown, that seems to continue to grow, is fandom among women. This used to be a guy's deal, and now women have really entered the market, and they're getting really behind teams, and they're following their sports, and they're there. So maybe there still is a ton of room to grow. I've never seen any studies on it, but man, it does seem like the prices are pretty dang high, and I don't know where the saturation point is, but it feels like we're probably getting close. For some sports.
0: So news today that Lakers are going to be sold for $12.5 billion, up from $10 billion less than a year ago. So our immediate reaction is, well, these two guys and this group were involved in the Vegas bidding. And as we were talking earlier, hey, maybe the price is getting so high in Vegas that they turned around and are like, hey, we have an opportunity. Let's get the brand. Let's pay the extra money. The RJ listed four groups that have gone public. So it was Magic Johnson's group, Bill Foley's group, the Las Vegas Jacks, which is Jerry Colangelo, and then another Walmart, family members with the Lurys who live here in Henderson. But now that I've seen this, to me, all bets are off. By the way, Silver also hinted at the fact that there's other groups that have not gone public. But like at the very end, who knows who might step to the front of the line and go, hey, $8 billion, we'll do 9, we'll do 10. Like I have no idea who's going to buy this team now.
1: I know. Well, it's great. I mean, as long
0: as... How many billionaires are there? How many private equity companies and hedge funds are there?
1: Well, remember, a lot of these are groups, yeah, right? It's not one person stepping in and saying, I'm taking this thing over and I'm going to write a check for $10 billion. So we got to remember that. It's groups. This, franchise buying has become a really exacting science where groups put together, they know how to grab all the money from all the different sources and structure it. I think I saw, Mark Cuban's name was attached to the Walmart group in some way.
0: Interesting.
1: I don't know.
0: Let's not even bring up that whole Mavericks thing and the Adelson family and the son-in-law and,
1: So, I don't know. There'll
0: be flips here with...
1: I think it's exciting. Yeah. You know what? If we got that many groups that are interested, you have to be excited as a local because you feel like you're going to get a good ownership group. It's not necessarily going to be who's the richest owner. It hopefully will be who's going to invest, who's going to spend on a quality team. And hopefully we get, from my perspective, you get Foley in there. You know he's going to do everything he can to win. But in the parlance of like ownership and billions of dollars, Bill Foley would be one of the least wealthy of an NBA ownership. And so depending on who his group is, how much they're going to let him have control and do the kind of spending and aggressive behavior that he's been allowed to do with VGK.
0: This is actually a really exciting story to cover because there is no one obvious. And the other day at following a UFC event or availability with Dana White, Dana White's worth, I assume, a couple of $100 million. And he was asked, and he was kind of actually surprised because someone said, hey, are you interested in the NBA team? He's like, well, I'm glad you asked, because I might have an update on that. Yes, I am interested. Go to break.
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7: This week's Findlay Cadillac Henderson Player Performance of the Week is from the WNBA and a player from our hometown, Las Vegas Aces. We have to show the love to Chelsea Gray, the point guard, going back to the Aces game versus the Fever on August 6th when she saved the Aces not once, but twice. After Kelsey Mitchell and Caitlin Clark missed three total free throws, the Aces found themselves down only three with about 4 seconds left in regulation when this happened.
8: Bethany Talbot to inbound for Las Vegas. And toss ahead, nearly thrown away. Gray, an opportunity. Cash!
7: And if that wasn't enough, at the end of overtime, the Aces found themselves down two. Then this happened.
8: Clark, her pass taken away by Wilson. Shot clock off. 3 seconds. Chelsea Gray for three. Yes, bam!
9: Are you kidding me? She does it again.
7: Chelsea Gray became the first player in WNBA history to hit a game-time buzzer beater to end regulation and a game-winning buzzer beater to end overtime in the same game. And after that, she caught up with Michael Eaves from ESPN Sports Center to talk about making history.
10: Oh, amazing. It's like you're in the moment. Everything is kind of like slow motion. Both times I look up at the clock and I was like, oh, well, got to shoot this thing. So
11: take me through those shots, because they both were similar in a way that, like, you had to get the shot up, Chelsea, but didn't seem like you rushed the shot. Give me an idea of what that mentality is.
10: You kind of had this internal clock when you look up at the time, how long you can take a dribble, or if you have time to make another pass. But both times it was me. I had time to take a dribble on the first one, realized that when I took a peek at the clock. Then the second one, I realized that I had more time. I didn't have to rush it and had some rhythm to do it. So it was just perfect timing and just so much faith. Because I missed one earlier in the season in Washington, and Jackie had a lot of faith in me, boy, and just is a testament to our belief in each other.
7: The Aces as a team are headed down the stretch of the regular season and have been consistently hovering around second or third in the standings as they go back and forth with the Golden State Valkyries. But this shout-out goes strictly to the point guard for what she did on that day, August 6th, versus the Indiana Fever. That was the Findlay Cadillac Player Performance of the Week, brought to you by Findlay Cadillac Henderson, the prestigious Cadillac dealer of the year. 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
13: UNLV Athletics has announced its full upcoming schedule for the men's basketball season. It'll feature 15 non-conference regular season games and 18 Mountain West Conference games. The regular season will tip off Tuesday, November 3rd against Northern Arizona at the Thomas & Mack.
3: Let your voice be heard by texting the Findlay Kia text line, 702-364-1100. It's Cofield and Company on ESPN Las Vegas and ESPN Reno.
0: So I'm glad this Lakers thing happened today. It's Cofield and Company. You heard it. Battleborne Injury Lawyer, 766-1400 is the number. 775-766-1400 in the north. We're on ESPN Reno and ESPN Las Vegas. I'm glad the Lakers thing came down, because we've kind of, there hasn't been a lot of flow of information on the NBA expansion ownership groups potentially. We've sort of laughed off the arena proposals, but I think an arena proposal came down this last week that actually means something. And that was the idea that Caesars now has an interest in developing its massive piece of property on Koval across from the F1 facility.
1: Well, all that work is being done on that back side of the strip over there. You got Sphere, you got the F1 facility. So, yeah, I'm with you. It's interesting. I mean, I am the clicker of the clickbait when it comes to these like projects, especially sports arenas, you know. I think we've talked about it before. You know, my undergraduate degree before I went to law school is in civil engineering. And dude, all I wanted to do was work on these kinds of things. Like, I wanted to work on stadiums, I wanted to work on arenas, I wanted to work like that's what I was into. And so every one of these that comes out, I'm like, yeah, I'm in. Like, cool. Let's get more information. And of course, like 90% of them never get past a pretty drawing, and so you never get any more information.
0: Well, I mean, the rival projects are the Star Project, way down on Star, which is crazy, the enormity of it.
1: Yep.
0: This Diamond Arena across from Mandalay Bay, which is a sweet piece of property. Mm-hmm. And then we've talked about other pieces of property, but no real, you know, solid arena plans. But when it's tied to a casino group and they've got a massive piece of property, and you know, they'd be vested in getting involved with the NBA, and you could actually walk to the arena, you know, through, I would assume, multiple casinos. That seems a lot more viable than something that's independent that we have no idea how it's going to be paid for. And we keep hearing like, oh, but they've got $8 to $10 billion for a team and this and that in the arena. Do they?
1: Yeah. I mean, well, I'm with you. Having Caesars attached to it is helpful. If you remember, T-Mobile was just that, right? It was MGM and Foley and actually the Maloofs back in the day, that there was, I think that was an 80-10-10. I think the Maloofs had 10. I think Foley had 10. And I think MGM had 80% of the ownership of that. And a big part of it was just the space. And there was a little bit of a worry, like, hey, it's back off the strip. And you know what? Like, I think it's awesome that it's back there, because as a local, we can get in and out without having to touch the strip. If you're coming in now that the construction's done, the first couple of years were just magical. It was just, you come in on the backside of Frank Sinatra over there. It was magical. It was awesome. It's been a little bit different the last couple of years, but the construction's done. I think they've done an awesome job of creating that. The walk and the park area has been good. We've seen some turnover amongst the restaurants there. So, like, you know, I don't know. Could that area suffer if NBA is on the other side of the strip, on the backside over there? Does now development happen on that side more than the west side? It's all very interesting, but I agree with you. Having, you know, the biggest casino operator in the world have some property that they're willing to develop and be part of, does that help? I think it does.
0: Man, I love Koval.
1: You do?
0: I really do.
1: You must feel about how I do about Frank Sinatra. I love Frank Sinatra. I love that backside on the West.
0: I don't have to travel there as much like Willie does because he's got to go to the Aces games if he chooses to take that route. And they keep that clean for the most part.
1: Yeah.
0: You know, Koval just, you know, got all finished. Come on. The pavement, so smooth. Oh, it's what a ride. It's like the only place in town where I'm like, yeah, right. My tire's not getting blown out here. And they're going to have
1: I was just on the East Coast driving, and hey, our infrastructure and our roads are pretty dang good. There's some rough roads out there on the East.
0: Really?
1: Yeah.
0: On Long Island in the Hamptons?
1: Yeah.
0: It was bad?
1: Montauk Highway the whole way. The whole way.
0: But what an intriguing idea to have it back there.
1: I agree.
0: And they've got 50 acres, so it's not one of these, you know, small piece of property they're shoehorning in. They can do whatever they want.
1: And then you got, I mean, the A's is on the east side. I mean, I'm always looking east side, west side of the strip, right? And you're putting that piece right there where all of a sudden, you know, I was just recently in Philadelphia for the 4th of July, and all of their arenas and stadiums are in one place. All together, one place, all parking that works amongst them all. And I don't know if that's like the model for that all working, but I am in favor of, hey, you know, that property could work with the A's and the A, you know, that we could have some parking garages that are close enough that can service both. That makes some sense. So for me, I think it's an interesting idea.
0: Something else that's very intriguing. There is a project that we put together years and years and years ago. Boy, oh boy, would it work now, rolling right by an arena. And that would be the monorail.
1: Yeah, I know.
0: Where is the monorail in terms of where it sits right now? And I mean, wouldn't that actually make it a viable deal if it rolls right by a freaking arena?
1: I know. It's done for, though.
0: And the end of it goes right to the baseball stadium.
1: I know.
0: What do you mean it's done?
1: Well, what was this? It was in the RJ, last year, the year before? They don't have any of the trains anymore. Like, they think there's about 10 years of life left in the trams that exist. There are no other trams in the world that
0: Disney
1: fit on
0: getting
1: these
0: their stuff?
1: I don't know, man. That's my thought.
0: So the alternative is our tunnels and mini cars?
1: Oh, dude, please. I know.
0: And by the way, that could be the one that finally provides the breakthrough to go to the airport.
1: Yep. I agree with you. Now, if it was so simple, private company, you know, could buy and revamp and do, you know, like the financials on that tram have never worked out. They've been bailed out time and time again. The financials have never bailed out, I think, because it was set up to fail from the beginning because it never went to the airport. You know, the taxi cab lobby was way too strong back then. They kept the monorail out of the airport. If it went to the airport and now hits A's and an NBA stadium, gets you all the way to the convention center, connects all of that. Yeah, man, Sphere. Sphere's on it, on the route. Get that whole east side, UNLV, Sphere, airport, man. I'm on board.
0: I mean, I'm overstepping here because I really don't have any knowledge on this. Is it the kind of thing that could work to a level where a private company would want to take it over?
1: I mean, it is private right now, right?
0: Okay.
1: It is private, but like it's it's like subsidized. I mean, I would hope so. Like if there's going to be an investment, I would hope that, you know, one of these developers says, I'm in on that. I'm going to make that profitable. We need something, dude. And I don't know if it's just me, but Tesla's in tunnels. This does not feel like the solution to me. And I've ridden the loop. I don't see it worth the ground that we're giving up to ride in a drivered Tesla in a tunnel that has to go above and about and around ground. When you're just going like three stops in the convention center area, you come out of ground twice to get to that third stop. And you got stops when you come above ground, and that's not even on the streets. But there's other Teslas moving amongst the tunnels. There's stops. You come above, you go below. I don't know, man. I would love to see the trams work.
0: I don't know that you and I, and Justin Watkins is here on Cofield and Company, I don't know that you and I have addressed the Tony Romo situation.
1: We have not.
0: But I just want to look at it from the standpoint that I don't believe anything's going to happen.
1: Right.
0: I don't know what they have on him exactly, but I think once he lawyers up, I mean, how many of these cases that are kind of flimsy, you know, if someone blew a 0.29,
1: right,
0: then maybe there's an issue. Although in cases, a lot of cases like that, it doesn't matter.
1: Right.
0: if he's got a good attorney and they basically get him off with a slap on the wrist, it feels like CBS is moving real quick on this. Like, yeah, Romo's not going to have a case to go, wait, like nothing happened.
14: Right.
0: Like, I got nothing. For this OWI, what are you doing? Why am I out of a job?
1: I'm with you. I'm with you. Well, and they haven't fired him. No. And they've said, you know, we're going to let the process play out. And in the meantime, we have to have certainty for our crew. And that's why J.J. Watt took the spot. That's their story. That's their narrative, which is okay. That makes sense. I can sign on to that. I think it's more likely than not that nothing's going to happen to him. Not, I'm not even talking about slap on the wrist. Like, I mean, I've watched the videos. And yeah, dude, he probably is intoxicated to some level, right? But he does not fall over. He does not really fail anything. The only thing that gives you the indication that he's intoxicated is how talkative he is to everybody and not really understanding the instructions.
0: Right.
1: Although, just watching the video, the lady who's giving the instructions continues to give the instructions in a way that I feel like is slightly confusing and clearly is confusing, because another officer steps in and is like, no, what she's saying is she needs you to do this. And ooh, he's like, oh, okay. And then he does it. So
0: that's that could be the escape hatch right there.
1: I think so. I think the DAs in this kind of thing, unless it's a, you know, there's been somebody who's been hit or injured or hurt, or the blood alcohol level is so high that it's egregious and offensive, they don't want to go against these like top tier lawyers and fight this kind of stuff on, you know, what seems to be maybe impaired, but not certain.
0: How do attorneys in general, I don't want to put you in a bad spot, but look at the people who rep celebrities. Like David Chesnoff here is ridiculous. I mean, he doesn't really lose. I mean, I don't think there was anything you could do with Ruggs. Because one of the cases I was alerted to by our friend Judge Dan, I guess Steinberg is very big in Denver, and he just so happens to be representing the former Detroit Lion, Terrion Arnold. And as soon as I heard that, I'm like, nothing's going to happen, Arnold.
1: Well,
0: and then, by the way, now there's like seven teams looking at Arnold, so they must be getting some intel here. Like, I don't know what the Lions were thinking, but in the legal system, he's probably going to be okay.
1: I imagine that every jurisdiction, every venue area is different. I will say, like, you just brought up Chesnoff. Reputation earned. Like, he's the real deal. Yep. He's really good. And we're in a market where a really good attorney who's been doing it here for a long time matters. You know, it still matters to have Las Vegas roots when you're in the court system here and knowing how it works, because there is no, it's not like California where there's this manual of it. This is exactly how the courts work. It is about experience in the courtroom and being here.
0: On the way back, another opinion on what happened with the Mountain West and the Pac-12 and the lawsuit. Chris Murray from NSN chimed in. Want your take on it.
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0: So last week we talked about the Mountain West and the Pac-12 settling their suit. Really, the numbers haven't come out publicly, but there's been a bunch of guesses at it. You reacted to some of the guesses, and it looks like Mountain West Conference got $70 million of a potential $155 million ask. There are a lot of Pac-12 fans, led by some of the Yahoos who follow your school, Oregon State, who are like, victory. And I saw someone else comment on the fact that no one in the Mountain West Conference markets had really talked about the story. So I fired back and I'm like, no, we talked about it.
1: Yeah.
0: But I also pointed out, if you're looking for writers to write about it, there are no writers left.
1: Yep.
0: Okay. Chris Murray is one of the good writers who still covers Mountain West Conference football and beyond, and he's not behind a paywall, so you can actually see his stuff. Chris wrote about this.
1: Mm-hmm.
0: And I liked his question at the end was, hey, would Nevada pay to get in the Pac-12? What was his whole premise?
1: Yeah, so, I mean, what it came down to is basically every team's exit fee was $10 million, essentially. And then of the five, that gets you to $50 million. And then essentially Oregon State and Washington State threw in $10 million each as part of the take. So that's how they get to the $70 million. Every school throws in $10 million. And so the question is, if it's as expected that the Pac-12 media deal is going to be worth somewhere on the order of $4 million more than the Mountain West, you know, double,
0: yeah,
1: right? And you have a ROI on your exit fee of 2.5 years, if you're Nevada, would you change places with Utah State? And the answer is, of course you would, if you're Nevada. I think UNLV's got a different set of circumstances. They got paid a bunch more, and they feel clearly in the best position to win their conference without a defeat on the year in and year out basis. They're trying to get college football playoff money. So it's a little bit different, but Nevada's nowhere near that. They're not in that conversation. So if you say, hey, I get to be in a conference where the games are better attended, there's more media value, there are schools that are investing more money into their programs, and I have to front $10 million that I'll get back on that investment in 2.5 years, which doesn't even count Pac-12 enterprises. Remember, like, they produce their own games. So last year when they did their football games, they were paid $1 million a game for the production. So there is revenue there, and I don't know that share. I don't know if Oregon State, Washington State held on to the majority line of that share or if they spread it across. But I think there's other areas of revenue, and they still get the bowl money from the bowl ties of the old Pac-12 for the old Pac-12 teams playing in bowl games, even though they're in another conference. So there's a couple other areas of money where I think the return on investment is probably 1.5 to 2 years. I think, yeah, if you're Nevada, you would rather be there than Texas State or Utah State.
0: Last minute or so here. Week zero, 17 days away. Mm-hmm. So you're getting kind of juiced up. I had a list. First Power Four coach fired. I'm not rooting for this to happen. With Belichick, 8-1.
1: 8-1.
0: Hmm. Matt Rule down at 45-1. Greg Schiano, 40-1.
1: Yeah. I mean, the I looked through some of these because you sent it over, and my pick is Luke Fickell at Wisconsin. Like, he's got two straight losing seasons.
4: This is year four. There are some expectations. They got a quarterback.
0: He complained about resources, yeah. And they got him resources. They got him NIL money. So
4: yeah,
0: you better start winning, dude.
4: Well, and I look at their schedule and I say it's very possible that you're 2-4 in your first six games. You got two gimme wins, but then if you lose to Nebraska and UCLA, Michigan State, like all of a sudden, like that's it. That's it. The conversation's over. Like you cannot be in that conversation. Wisconsin was in the top four of the conference year in and year out. You cannot be the bottom dweller of the new Big Ten. You just can't.
0: These odds boards often mean nothing. Some of the names on here are pretty incredible because yep. Lance Leipold of Kansas, who was hot as a pistol 2 years ago,
4: yep.
0: He's on it. I mean, Barry Odom in year two? Year two? With like a $27 million buyout? Take it easy, Purdue. I don't think that's going to happen.
4: Other thing with Luke Fickell is they got a new AD over there too. He's gonna want
0: to. Yeah, when your boss changes, yep. Odom's boss actually changed, but hopefully that's gonna be a good thing for him. All right, Justin, we appreciate it. 766-1400 is the number to call from anywhere in the state of Nevada to Battleborn Injury Lawyers.
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8: Now through the end of December, Sunday through Friday in the airport tunnel from 5 a.m. to midnight, northbound and southbound will be reduced to 2 lanes. Midnight to 5 a.m., down to 1 lane in each direction.
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10: All right, week zero in college football. Just 17 days away. You know, funny enough, none of the SEC teams play in week zero, but week one, man, they all play, and they've all got non-con games, and there's some massive games. We want to get into a couple of those games, but also continue to preview the SEC season. We go down to Atlanta with Willie and Cofield and talk to our SEC insider, Heath Klein, here on this Wednesday. Heath, what's up, buddy?
11: Hey, guys. How you doing?
10: Pretty good. I wanted to ask you, how much hype is there around Clemson and LSU? Obviously not SEC in the case of Clemson, but just a massive game on both sides coming right out of the gates in week one.
11: Yeah, Lane against anybody would be a big deal. And Lane, who is, you know, kind of the one of the faces, I guess, of the new way of doing things, this completely transactional way of doing things, versus Dabo, who's kind of tried to cling to the old way as much as anybody publicly could. It creates a fascinating matchup for that opener. And look, I mean, if you're just judging Clemson on what they've been, I mean, there's no getting around it. They have been sliding backwards. Steve, if you look at them over the last three games and their openers, they can't score. I mean, it doesn't matter who they play. They played Duke at home. They scored, or Duke on the road scored 7 points. They scored three in a neutral site. They scored 10 when they were at home. So, I mean, they've got 20 points in their openers in the last 3 years combined. So can he get a team ready to come out and play a good football game against anybody in the opener, and especially in that environment? Like, if you're Dabo, you don't have to win that game, but, man, if they get smoked, and you know if Lane can put it on anybody, he's going to try and make a statement. If they get smoked in the opening game, the takes coming about Dabo and Clemson are going to be fierce.
10: Do you buy that the conventional thought is, hey, Dabo's fallen behind, he doesn't use the transfer portal, so the talent's gone down at Clemson. But if I'm correct, I think they put 9 guys in the NFL off of last year's team, so were they really down in talent?
11: It's not only talent. It's part of it, because when you go out of your way publicly to say, hey, I won't use this, and then finally, okay, I'm using it, but only very selectively. Now he's up, I think he took like 9 or 10 kids this year. When other programs that you're trying to compete with are saying, hey, we're a little light on the line. We're going to go get a guy. We're a little light in the secondary. We're going to go get a guy. And you're just refusing to do it out of stubbornness. It's a terrible look. But honestly, Steve, people don't pay enough attention to his staff. And he took the attitude until very recently that they had all the answers at Clemson. It was more important to understand his culture and his program than it was to be somebody with good ideas. And so he promoted Brandon Streeter, OC, had to fire him after a year, then much ballyhooed. Okay, finally, we're gonna go outside and bring in Garrett Riley. And that, yeah, Garrett Riley, it's been 1 year at TCU as a coordinator, and even there, it's Sonny Dykes' scheme. It was an interesting hire, but it didn't really work. And so now what's he done? He's doubled down on going back to the old way. You know, he said, oh, we're going to bring Chad Morris back. Steve, Chad Morris, I mean, he hadn't done anything in a decade anywhere successful. He's been part of multiple staffs that got fired. I mean, he hasn't done anything, and that's who's going to be coordinating Clemson's offense this year. I mean, how many people down the list would you get to before you would call Chad Morris for an offensive coordinator job right now, unless you're Dabo and you're only looking to hire guys that are on your Christmas card list?
10: Yeah, I didn't realize until looking it up just recently that Morris hadn't been at Clemson in 12 years. I mean, it's not like he's a recent product of the program. You know, the other side of this game is very interesting. Clemson at LSU, as we're talking to Heath Kleiner, SEC insider. We're going to talk to him every week to get you up on what's going on with Southeastern Conference football. Headline in Yahoo: Sam Levitt shares insight into relationships with LSU's offensive masterminds. Minds. Is everyone in SEC country cool with calling not only Lane Kiffin, but Charlie Weiss Jr. a mastermind?
11: I think at first there was the natural skepticism there, but it really did seem like last year, you remember when Lane left, he stuck around. So clearly you had a guy in Pete Golding who felt like there was something there of value, and obviously they kept playing pretty well, won some games in the postseason. So I do think there's at least a case. And if you remember, Steve, he reportedly interviewed for NFL OC jobs, including the Eagles. So if the league thinks he's got something, and he at least without Lane there appeared to have something, then I'm as skeptical of anybody with Junior at the end of their name as anybody is like that number one credential publicly. But
10: yeah,
11: I think it will be fascinating now to see where does he go next. Like, what – I don't think he's going to be a long-termer at LSU. He had to decide, do I go with Lane? Do I not go with Lane? Do I go to the pros even once I've gone with Lane? For now, he clearly decided, okay, I think I can do something big here and I'll have bigger opportunities waiting for me. I assume for him to do that, he knows what was there and is really confident in himself, which would make sense because of his dad. He does seem to be pretty well-regarded. Billy Napier tried to hire him for Florida and he stuck with Lane. So he says, He does seem to have a high value of that relationship with Lane, for whatever that's worth.
10: I thought it was interesting today, and I know you take in a lot of radio, and I listen to SiriusXM, their college channel, and Rick Neuheisel went out of his way to, like you just said, the whole Nepo thing and the junior. Rick went out of his way to tell a story about Charlie Weiss basically being an arrogant horse's ass in years past. I was like, whoa, okay. And that doesn't mean the kid is an idiot or the kid is his dad. It's just it just brought to mind, like, just how much mileage all of the Belichick people got off of Tom Brady, and including Belichick. And Weiss is one of those guys, like, it, you know, when he had actually put his own teams together at Notre Dame, it didn't exactly work out. Common thought, and you and I talked about this last week, common thought on Texas in terms of talent is they have the best talent in the SEC. And I want to kind of go back to the well on this one. We had a gambling insider yesterday say he's going to ride Texas, but he knows it's the wrong move because Sark is substandard. Is that fair with Steve Sarkisian? Is he a substandard coach?
11: I think it's fair to question if he's a championship coach. I don't think he's bad, but can he get you across the finish line? Does he have what it takes? Because part of it, Steve, is you look at it, where have they failed? One of their biggest failings has been in the red zone. You know, they lost against Ohio State 2 years ago in the playoff because they couldn't get it done in the red zone. Well, who's in charge of that? That's Steve Sarkisian. Even go back to him when he was with the Falcons as offensive coordinator. He couldn't figure out a way to get the ball to Julio Jones in the red zone. I mean, that if you're supposed to be the offensive wizard, that's supposed to be part of the deal. Is you're supposed to be able to finish things off. And he has been repeatedly, for a dude that has so much talent, it seems, not able to convert in key spots in that red zone. And so does that continue? If that trend continues this year, Steve, he's not going to get fired. Like, I can't imagine a way he could butcher things so badly that he could get fired this year. But I just literally today talked to a guy in Cooper Patagna who works for CBS Sports and has some background in college personnel. And he said, yeah, this is by far, he thinks, the most talented team in the whole country, not just the SEC. He thinks there could be 5-6 first round picks on this team. So I do think in Austin, if this year it doesn't happen, if they're not either champs or playing for it, either it's going to have to have been some amazing issues with injuries that are just totally understandable. Or barring that, I think it's going to bring a lot of heat on that guy of just what will it take to get you where you can win all the games if this crop of talent couldn't do it.
2: Speaking with Heath Klein, joining Steve and Willie here on Cofield and Company, ESPN Las Vegas. So, Heath, this is a time of year where you start looking at the schedule. We know that once the SEC and Big Ten conference schedules get underway, there's going to be those random early games, but that's when all of a sudden you say, oh, man, this big matchup here, this big matchup there. But one of the most anticipated ones that could play a key role down the road is right off the rip. I mean, September 12th, Ohio State at Texas. How big can an early game like that play realistically and be an implicated game for the playoff?
11: It's enormous. I think for both teams, not because you're going to make or miss the playoff based off of that game alone, of course, but you know, look, last year, I mean, that was one of the arguments Texas made. Oh, if we played Ohio instead of Ohio State, we would have made the playoff. And the thing is, they're probably right. That doesn't mean that you didn't benefit from playing Ohio State first. You know, who knows? Maybe you did better because you challenged yourself. Maybe you got ready for the season better because you were playing Ohio State instead of Ohio. You know, you can't ignore those factors too. But yeah, that game, especially for Texas, if they lose it at home, like last year was the opener, and they lose it on the road, but it's like, okay, you're losing the defending national champs by a touchdown. How big a deal is that? If they lose at home, Willie, that absolutely becomes a huge cloud of pressure over them. And you wonder, frankly, based on how Sark has handled things in the past, how well they'll do if that happens.
2: Now, there's the usual suspects in terms of the teams in the top of the SEC that are going to, you know, make their run at the playoff. And then those ones that coming into the season are on that hypothetical bubble, if you will. As you hear and read about other training camps in other conferences, what teams do you feel in the SEC are going to be in danger and need to put together a significant season to make their case?
11: I think Oklahoma is a really interesting team because last year, yeah, they beat Michigan early in the year, and they made the playoff, but they lost at home in the playoff against Alabama. The year before that, I mean, they were terrible and had to remake their staff. I don't know if you guys have seen the footage of what their quarterback, John Mateer, has done, but, I mean, he is super jacked now. He looks like an action figure. So he's gone and gotten all beefed up. But last year, what his problem was he broke his hand. He broke a bone in his hand, and so he was never quite right, it seemed like, after he came back from that. The fact that he has bulked up this way makes it, are they going to run him a lot this year? Is that what the thought is? Like, it's just kind of hard to understand why he looks like this, frankly, after the way he had played before this. I'm mighty curious to see what happens with that team, because last year that was the built-in excuse for the offense was, well, look what they were before his injury, look what they were after. He probably came back too fast and the hand hadn't healed. This year, if they look like they did the second half of last year, I think that they'll have a rough road to get where they want to go.
10: Heath Klein's with us, SEC Insider on Cofield and Company. As we build towards the season, what are realistic expectations? Actually, let me restate that. What are the unrealistic expectations around Alabama for the Crimson Tide? And, you know, I started looking at that first game against East Carolina, and East Carolina's not a world beater, but they are expected to compete in their conference. They're over under 7.5 wins, and they're getting 28.5 points against Alabama as they transition to new quarterbacks or quarterback.
11: Yeah, there's reason to wonder about them. And if you look at their schedule, Steve, I mean, the one thing with Alabama is they have got to open 5-0, because if they don't open 5-0, then they have all of the challenging games for them right there in a clump after those first five. They've got a four-game stretch where they basically the philosophy, it's not what any Bama fan wants to hear, but it's got to be you run the table in the first five, then between Georgia at home, at Tennessee, A&M at home, and then at LSU, split those. You're 2-2 there. You close out with winnable games, Vanderbilt, Tennessee, Chattanooga, Auburn. You're 10-2. Maybe you're in the SEC title game, but you're definitely in the playoff. Like, they cannot get to that stretch of four games saying you got to be 3-1 or you're not going to get there. So will they do what they did last year and trip up over an FSU that nobody saw coming? You know, as a South Carolina, for example, a more dangerous team than people are thinking they are right this minute. Like, they got to go 5-0 to start the schedule. And I think they probably should, but there's just enough. Like you say, new quarterback, there's some questions that if they choked on one like they did last year, man, it could change the mood there in a hurry. And the thing is, they're not going to get rid of DeBoer, but that doesn't mean DeBoer's life couldn't be miserable dealing with those people if he loses one of those first five games. Because if he does, Steve, I mean, they're going to immediately fast forward to the part where we're 8-4 and playing in Tampa in, like, the former Outback Bowl. That's immediately where their fans are going, and you know how they'll react if that's where they think they're headed.
10: Heath, great job. Have a good week. We'll talk to you next week as we get closer and closer to the football season.
11: Looking forward to it, man.
10: There he is. Heath Klein, SEC Insider, right here on Cofield & Company. 5 o'clock hour is on the way. Miles Simmons will go to the NFL, find out what's going on around the National Football League, and a little more UNLV camp talk in the 5 o'clock.
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6: 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Must be 21. 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
10: All right, we get to the NFL here in a couple minutes and a lot more on the big sports news of the day, especially in our region, because we have an NBA expansion team up for grabs, and one of the ownership groups, at least prospective ownership groups, decided to buy someone else with the Lakers. So we'll get to an update on that in a couple of seconds. A's baseball, another finals in, another loss. They're now 47-74. Things continue to fall apart. Willie, as Tampa takes him out 8-4. Liam Hicks with a home run and three RBI. And on the other side, as they continue to experiment with relievers turned starters, the A's pitcher, Jack Perkins, gets smashed. 5+, 6 runs, 12 hits. His ERA is 7.04. And now we get the news from Martin Gallegos that it's looking unlikely for Nick Kurtz to return this season. Injection, the PRP injection on August 4th went well, but has to be in a brace for 4 weeks after that. And Kotze said 4 weeks of no mobility. You can do the timeline. Scenario's not looking good for Nick Kurtz, and that sucks big time. Because obviously he's a developing star, and you want to get these young guys out there getting more and more experience. Let's get to Miles Simmons. Miles, before we get to the NFL, always got to start out with something else, right? I got to get your reaction. I mean, you're right there. These franchises and the prices. I mean, first of all, it's shocking that Mark Walter had the Lakers and I guess had to sell them for some reason. So we're finding out with an investigation going on by the feds. But $12 or $12.5 billion for the Lakers?
0: Well, you know what the funniest thing is to me, Steve, and I said this to a couple people I'm texting with today. It's like, are we now just like flipping franchises like we flip houses? like flip or flop, you know, NBA franchise edition, where they come in, they pay, you know, what they paid, and they make a cool $2 billion for it after literally a year. I mean, that is wild to me. The way that this has all unfolded. And I think that there is more to the story. What also is interesting to me is Bob Iger is the one who is on part of the other side of this. Bob Iger's got that much money to pay $12 billion. Like, who else is in this group? Because if it's Kushner and Bob Iger, where else is that money coming from? Bob Iger obviously was, you know, the CEO, and I don't know how obvious this is to just the layman, but Bob Iger was CEO of Disney for all this time, but it's not like he was making $1 billion a year. He's making, you know, 20 plus million, but I'm interested in a lot of this from a lot of different standpoints, and I'm looking forward to somebody getting to the bottom of it, whether it's Pablo Torre, who is getting that reputation, or somebody else.
10: Yep. Well, it's got to put ripples around the National Football League because you still have all these legacy families where teams are being passed down. And we've seen Mark Davis start to cash in on the valuation of his team and sell off parts of the team. I wonder how many owners around the NFL are like, we better go and get like $2 to $5 billion while the getting's good here. I'm not saying NFL teams are like, it's going to be a crash of values around the NFL, but right. I mean, it's got to be enticing to sell off part of your team when franchises are being valued this high.
0: It is, and I think we've seen it. And, you know, I don't have that off the top of my head, but there are multiple teams that have had more minority folks. I really put that wrong, didn't I, just there?
10: I'm gonna say, be careful on that one.